0: Wolfman Jack.
1: We just got a report here that hundreds of people are just swarming around the manhole covers all over the city and climbing into them. And a reliable source tells us that they are still trying to find the entrance to the studio where the Wolfman Jack show is taking place. Oh, gracious me. I think they found us.
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0: And now, here's Wolfman Jack.
1: You know, I'm a real audio video freak, and I've tried playing with a lot of video games in my time, even before they were invented, as I was a real fan. And comparing them all, well, I come to one conclusion. None are as exciting as Harry Carey video games. 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
0: Harry Carey video games. 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
1: Screaming, running, oh, Wolfman Jack, still funnin'. I just want to see all you folks dance, take off your undershirts, throw away your pants. Wolfman Jack on air, time to throw away all care. I go get naked now, if you promise not to stare.

And the Wolfman spun his mouth around until it said this. And then the Wolfman stopped and whipped his lips off. Excuse me. And then the Wolfman stopped and wiped his lips off. And then the Wolfman looked at his script. And then the Wolfman read it and said, "Go into next record now, you jerk." And then the Wolfman did. And

0: It's back to the time in rock and roll history when lifting an album could do permanent damage to your groin, you know what I mean? Wolfman Jack! We remind you that portions of this program make references to specific incidents only recalled by Troy Donahue. Oh, telephone, where am I? Hello, who's this on the Wolfman telephone?
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0: Oh, shoot. I wanted to write a letter to my brother, but I can't find any paper. Hey, Mars, do you keep stationery? Huh?
5: Well, yeah, man, but no, we're not, just for a while, then I go to pieces.
0: Well.
6: Troy Dingle.
5: Round the room.
0: Get out of here. Listen, are you hot? The old Wolfman got the music that's going to put you right on the spot. Do you know what you want right now? Do you know what I got? Well, here's a little bit of the Rolling Stones. Gonna get down, mom.

0: there's stones in your bones, and I really mean what I'm talking about. When we put stones in your bones, we put stones in your bones. That's the Rolling Stone. Reminds me of Wolf Woman. Last couple of days, me and Wolf Woman really been fighting, man, and she ain't there right now. Well, actually, it started really getting physical, you know. I mean, I threw a book at her, she threw a plate at me, and then I threw a chair at her, and then she threw the table at me. And I mean, it's been going on like this, you know, and I really want to kiss and make up, but I got the feeling she's preparing for an all-out war. I really do. I saw her in the market the other day buying a pair of bulletproof pantyhose.
1: Wolfman Jack.
0: And now I'm going to cradle your furrowed brow. I'm going to hold your lovely head on my shoulder and squeeze it tightly as we listen to Linda Ronstadt.

0: Isn't that pretty? Well, I gotta tell you, my personal fortune teller, Kay Sarah, dropped by again last night to tell me what the future holds, and she certainly had a very strange forecast for me. She said I was gonna come in contact with a weirdo who digs strange, perverted, and somewhat sick humor and does unnatural things to plastic Barbie dolls. Now, is that unbelievable? It's just ridiculous. She's off the wall, right, Dave? Huh? Isn't that stupid? Well, I'll just forget it. Oh, listen, Dave, what time you coming over for dinner tonight? Huh? Dave, put down that plastic doll and tell me when you're coming over.
1: And the wolf just keeps on coming.
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0: telephone. 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

0: And now, from Hollywood, rushed right in here, man, gonna give you Hollywood reports. You understand? From here on in on the Wolfman Jack Show with Delightful Dot.
1: Hi.
2: This
1: is Delightful Dot. Hi, Wolfman.
0: Hi, Delightful.
1: Hi, Bobby. Hey, this place is great. Hey, I have some hot Hollywood tips. Just listen to me. Okay. Now gather around your radios. Here we go. Do you remember Mickey Dolenz of the Monkees sitting across the aisle from me with his pretty and oh so nice English wife, Samantha? Well, Danielle, both looking at the Bobbsey twins from the David and Goliath movie Hope and Jackie Smog Emergency, will be playing together with the rest of us in a pile of Hollywood drab scenes.
0: Oh, that's nice.
1: Yes,
0: Doc.
1: Can you place that together?
0: This news is just refreshing.
1: Yes.
0: I can't believe how groovy it really
1: is. Well, this is...
0: You got any nostalgia, Don?
1: Oh, for sure I have some nostalgia. Uh-huh. Do you remember Bela Lugosi and Boris Karloff?
0: Oh, lay it down.
1: Oh, let me tell you. I'll give you some brief things.
0: Didn't
1: here.
0: Bela Lugosi get married or something?
1: Yes, Bela Lugosi here. Let me see. At that time, they were in a San Francisco stage production of Dracula. Lugosi married Miss Beatrice Woodruff Weeks, and that lasted only 4.5 days.
0: Oh, they found out he was really freaky.
1: She found out that this guy was really bizarre. He'd run around the kitchen going, "I want to bite you," and all these really crazy things.
0: I understand they buried him in his cape. Is
1: they
0: that
1: did,
0: true?
1: Yes. That's right, Wolfman. They buried him in his cape.
0: They buried Bela Lugosi in his cape?
1: Yes. And Boris Karloff died in a laboratory.
0: Where?
1: The men's laboratory.
0: Where was it, man?
1: I think it was Ohio. Someplace in Ohio.
0: Listen, Dot, thank you for your delightful news. That's delightful
1: okay.
0: Wolf. Let me ask you this. If love is beautiful and if music is truly divine, what would you call a combination like this? Maxine Nightingale and Wolfman Jack.

0: of human parts. I tell you, I really do love them. Of course, I've been known to get myself in lots of trouble going to those places. Yeah, like when I go to Disneyland, you know, I never have any trouble in Frontierland. I never have any trouble in Futureland. But for some reason, I always get in trouble when I wind up in Fantasyland.
1: Oh, no!
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4: Now here's Wolfman Jack for Lardass Jeans.
0: Let me see here in the dictionary. It says lard, from the Latin lard vitius, hefty and juicy, and a lot to it. let me see, from the German, Achtung, to squat or sit quickly. Wow, that means when I put on my lard-ass jeans, I'm sitting on a big fat nothing.
4: Lard-ass jeans, it's all behind you now.
5: Wolfman Jack!
0: And it's true. Yes, it's true when I tell you I love you. I don't mean to be full of corn, but sometimes I am. That's because I graduated at the foot of my class. Yeah, this is the dog. 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

0: this part is just making mincemeat out of all my. 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Brooke Benson, a rainy night in Georgia.
1: Hoovering by my suitcase, trying to find

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1: We've spent many nights together. 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

0: Because basically, I don't know what to say when they write in and tell me things that are nice about me, because it's never happened. I mean,
1: think you're a real nice guy.
0: I know,
1: you
0: man,
1: know,
0: I
1: and they,
0: know.
1: They like you a lot.
0: I know.
1: There.
0: It's the first time in my life it's happened, man, that anyone's ever said you're a nice guy. You know.
1: No, I tell you, see, he's touched friends.
0: Usually they think, man,
1: he's
0: like
1: just touched in the head.
0: Let me tell you a little bit about my life, man.
1: Oh, no, that's okay, man. No, no, that's really okay.
2: Wolfman Jack.
1: When your eyes certainly do hypnotize, and now, taste of my sensuous delights, I have unleashed your bridges, and I love the nightlife.

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0: Got a late news item just came in. The state of Wyoming has decided to go on Eastern Standard Time, unlike the other states in its area. Following the recent choice of Florida, which went to Pacific Time last week, Wyoming officials said, "We're going to feel like we're part of what's happening back east since it's so dull here." Florida, on the other hand, changed times to confuse old people up north. from coming up north, you know, since too many of them were just coming south to live, you know, they want to confuse them there. 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
3: You got the Wolfman, Jack.

I don't know. After that last letter I got, I think maybe I better... Well, okay, here's one. Looks good. No return address, no name on the outside. Well, what the heck? Let me see what it says. Funny colored paper. Dear Wolfman, I just wanted to write to you and say that I think your show is the greatest technological achievement in the history of modern man. Signed, your engineer,

better crossed a gorilla with a mink in order to get a low-priced fur coat. My, my. Says that the whole project is a failure because that the sleeves are too long. The inventor has decided to take the rap for the failure. I guess you might say a trip like that is just the old wolfman's alter ego. I guess you might say that.

0: Wolf. It's not often I get to come in here and say that you're the greatest, really you're the wonderful, baby cakes. I mean, you are the
1: really
0: most.
1: Really great, Mellow Mike, I tell you.
0: Yeah, I love you, man.
1: Mellow Mike does our programming here, you know what I mean? And I just having a personal talk here with him. See, he's trying to get his lady to stop smoking, so
0: yeah, man.
1: She's limited her cigarettes to one after every time they make love. Is that right, Mike?
0: Oh, yeah. You got it, baby. You got it.
1: Now Mello's down to a pack of cigarettes a day. That's right. That's deep.
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4: Wolfman Jack!
1: Excuse me, but I just finishing up this here Chinese food that I had brought in. I'm going to open my fortune cookie now live right here on the air. Okay. Oh, my God. It says, many people admire you, but none can be as you are. You feel inspired by others, but only when they are around. And always be thankful for your openness to those you love, because those you love may be close to you, but never can others. Hey, forget it, man. You know. I mean, it's too long. I mean, look at this thing, man. It's a book.
5: Wow.
1: You know what I mean?
5: What a fortune you have.
6: Wolfman

0: here in the old Maximum Security Police Gazette that Roman Polanski's getting ready to make another movie. Hey, it says here that old Polanski gonna make a new movie called Close Encounters with the Third Grade. Hey, that's all right.
1: And the wolf just

0: usual.
1: Time once again for our movie quiz question. Sonia Henie, Jack Benny, and Reginald Denny had something in common, and I'll give you a hint. It was to do with their last names. 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

0: That's Toto. Oh, telephone, where am I? Hello, who's this on the Wolfman telephone?
1: Hi, this is Barry White. I just want to say hello to all of my friends. I also want to remind you that another good friend of mine is coming to rock and roll your way. It's a night of the Wolf with the one and only Wolfman Jack. It's the number one rock and roll event. Wolfman Jack, right on. Wolfman
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0: It's just lovely the way I have you. You know what's nice? I tell you, you know what it is?
5: What?
0: You know what's nice? You tell me now what it is.
5: The nicest thing about being here with you?
0: The nicest thing about being here with you?
6: Being here with you.
0: It's true.

So we went over there. And you and me, you know the reason why we went. I talked to the guys here too. I tell you folks out there too in radio. You know the reason why we went out to Uncle Henry's farm this last weekend was because Aunt Bernice just got out of the hospital. You know, and I mean she really doing fine, but she's just terribly weak. You understand? The farm just got to be worked, and everybody and everything just doing their best to help her along and everything. I mean, even her milking chores have been made easier for her. What happened was we arranged where she just hangs onto the cow, and the cow jumps up and down, you know? Really nice, old bossy. Old bossy, yes, indeed. That's what we call Aunt Bernice.

0: I really beginning to worry about my writer, Brad. Seems to me he's losing sight of reality, you know? And well, we may have to seek professional help for him. I mean, I got a little worried the other day when I tested him. That's right, I asked him what was the difference between God and Santa Claus, and he told me there is no God. I figure I'll let it go, you know, until it gets real serious, like when he starts believing there ain't no Wolfman.
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2: 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Bach or Beethoven? 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Sunday Morning Marley. 9 to noon. 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Whoa.

0: dear?
1: Good.
0: Well, what are you doing tonight?
1: Having an orgy. You want to come?
0: You're having an orgy?
1: Yeah.
0: Oh, my gracious. How many people you got over there having the orgy?
1: We got four, but you said it takes six.
0: It takes about 12, really, for a nice orgy. You understand? I mean...
1: Friends.
0: Huh? Well, we got about 32 people here at the radio station. Maybe we bring them over. You understand what I mean?
1: Sure.
0: All right. Maybe Sam Hall like to come over too, you know? I go move you to the head of the class in the School of Love and Life right now. Here's Jewel Akins. The best.

little slack now. 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Hey, pull, will you, huh? Come on. Okay, okay, okay, I got it. I'm here. I didn't forget yous out there. I just trying something here. You see, I read this article by some doctor who claims you can stop growing old real easy. The article was called How to Retard the Age Process by Sitting on an Air Hose. You know? I sure hope that's all it retards. No, don't turn it on yet. No! No!

0: I tell you, I saw them on the Midnight Special, and I asked them how they pronounce that name, you know. And they said it's chanson. Chanson. Oh, I'm wet all over again.
1: And the wolf just keeps on coming.
0: Don't forget to stay tuned for Wolfman Jack's Leisure World coming up next. Oh, telephone away, my. Hello, who's this on the Wolfman telephone?
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0: Hi again, this is Wolfman Jack's Leisure World, and welcome to it. You know, the past few years, bicycles have found a new place in the leisure lives of Americans. Biking has always been a popular thing abroad, and in some foreign countries, it's a major form of transportation. And now here in the U.S. of A., people are just biking it everywhere. Yeah, I even been biking it. I mean, I'm real good, too. This season, I'm taking my training wheels off. Yeah. On Sundays, let me tell you, Wolf Woman and I, oh, we just love cruising around the neighborhood on our 12-speeders. I mean, it's a relaxing pastime. At first, it was kind of tough work, you know, to go out biking. Then we realized that it was better not to ride on the freeways, you know? And we sure do love our bikes, though. Wolf Woman cares for her bike like it's one of our kids. I mean, just the other day, I caught her just kind of tucking it into the spare bed. You know what I mean? I found out afterward that bike riding is a great exercise. And it seems, you know, that when you do it, you use muscles you don't even have. Or something like that. Of course, I had to learn some of the rules of riding out there in the street. Simple things like you're not allowed to knock over old people. Also, did you know that in certain states, you have to register your bike just like a car with the motor vehicle department? And in other states, you cannot ride your bike within an hour of having eaten an avocado. Yes. And seriously, remember that every time you go out there riding on the street, you should observe all the laws there are. I'm sure glad I spoke to you about bikes. I really am. Wolfman Jack's Leisure World is made possible by the Motorcycle Safety Foundation, who remind you to have fun this season. And if you're on your bike, always wear your

0: 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You know I gotta have another one of these. As a matter of fact, we all got a little food here, got a little something to drink, right, gang?
1: Yeah.
0: Everybody's gonna be eating, and everybody's got the sniffles. And this

0: just read here in the Hollywood Fruit Gazette that there's so many bums in New York City now who go out on the sidewalks, you know, looking for handouts, that they had to pass a law to calm it all down. Yeah. It says right here that starting Tuesday, they're going to have alternate side of the street begging. Isn't that it? Now, that's organization, man. You know what I mean? Violators will be begging to pay their tickets. That's what it says. Oh, telephone. Where am I? Hello, who's this on the Wolfman telephone?
1: Hi, this is Fabian, reminding all my friends that Wolfman Jack will be right here.
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funny side up. And the hilarity continues after this not so funny tune. My, yes, it is serious with a capital P. Oh, there I go being funny again. Well, listen, I'll try to hold it back until you hear this. You know, this is the Everly Brothers. Kathy's Car.

0: going around. 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
1: I really dig on you, baby, you understand?
0: Yeah.
1: I want to nibble on your little ear. Oh, my God. You're really delicious, you know that, boo-boo?
0: No, not really.
1: Huh? Yes, you are, boo-boo. You're really out of sight.
0: How do you know? I know. You
1: What's so
0: know?
1: Funny now?
0: What?
1: I just want to nibble on your little ear, boo-boo.
0: You don't even know
1: yes,
0: me.
1: That? I don't have to know you to want to nibble on your ear.
0: My boyfriend does that already.
1: He does?
0: Yeah, he nibbles on it all the time.
1: What else does he do?
0: Well, we just mess around.
1: Just mess around?
0: Yeah.
1: I just want to nibble on your little ear, baby. I want to nibble on your little ear. Goodness
0: gracious. Well, that's sweet anyway.
1: Huh?
0: That's sweet anyway.
1: You really turned me on, boo-boo, you know that?
0: Well, thank you. You're pretty cool yourself.
1: Well, you don't have to get too excited, baby. My name is Boo Boo, man. She got the little Boo Boo. Oh, but she got the little Boo Boo. Got the little Boo Boo. I want to tell you, if you're listening to the show with headphones, we offer a few suggestions right now. First, do not put your head under running water. Second, don't get into a conversation. Third, support your back, preferably by laying atop somebody else. And lastly, make sure the sound is coming out of both ears, or you're going to be hopping around from one leg to the other for the whole week.

0: diggers, and I'll take you there. Old Mavis singing that, man. I tell you, she's so pretty, so nice. She sings so good.
1: Wolfman Jack.
0: Oh, telephone. Where am I? Hello, who's this on the Wolfman telephone?
2: Hi, this is Johnny Rivers. I just want to say hello to all my good friends. I also want to remind you that another good friend of mine is coming to rock and roll your way. It's the Night of the Wolf, the one and only Wolfman Jack. He'll be here to party with you, so don't miss it. It's the number one rock and roll.

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5: Hello, how are you, precious?
6: Fine, how are you?
5: What are you doing right now? What's your name, by the way?
6: The Fox.
5: Oh, you the Fox, right?
6: Yeah.
5: How you doing, Fox?
6: Fine, Wolfman, how you doing?
5: Are you bedded by right now, Fox?
6: I sure am, Wolfman.
5: Are you laying under the sheets?
6: No.
5: No, you're not. No. Where have you placed your magnificent body, Fox?
6: Well, I just came in from the front yard.
5: Oh, were you running around naked in the front yard, Fox?
6: I sure was, Wolfman.
5: You got off on that, didn't you, Fox?
6: Oh, I sure did.
5: You feel romantic now, don't you?
6: I always do.
5: And you feel exciting.
6: Definitely.
5: And you feel little goosebumps just jumping up all over your little skin now, don't you? You feel that, Fox?
6: Oh, definitely.
5: Did you get all of that, Fox?
6: Oh, yeah.
5: That's my love vibrations. You understand, Fox?
6: Yeah.
5: Okay, I tell you, you still naked, Fox?
6: Definitely, Wolfman.
5: Gonna play this for you, precious.
6: Thank you.
5: Are your little peaches sweet?
6: Yes, I am.
5: Good night, beer. Stay warm.
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5: 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Andy and his brothers.

0: on the program, we've got Amos Ernsley coming by. He's going to do that big show, Let's Make a Heel. So you stand by for that.
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0: Hey, Mars, where's my opening monologue?
4: It's coming up, it's coming up, Wolfman.
0: Oh, excuse me, folks, am I right or Mars a little late today? I don't have my opening monologue yet, and he's whipping it up right now, and I thought I'd just say hello to, and a great big welcome to another great Graffiti Gold show here. Good to be with you. I just love being with you, just sharing all this. Thank you. Thanks, Mars. Got my monologue. Here it is. I'll just say hello and welcome to another great Graffiti show. Good to be with you, and I certainly love being with you and sharing all this fun. Great writer, great writer. I just don't know how to do
4: you. You inspire me.
0: I'm telling you.
2: Wolfman Jack.

0: just reading the paper here. Really got some interesting stuff in it here. It says, according to this right here, that there was quite a dry spell in Georgia. Hit the farmers there pretty hard. It say here that one farmer was hit so bad it left him peachless.
1: Wolfman Jack.
0: Getting the boogie down real good with Eric Clapton and Promises.

0: Jackie, man.
1: Hey, you got some coffee, Hoppy? That's great.
0: Coffee, man.
1: Boy, I tell you, after eating all that stuff, you know,
0: it's heavy stuff, man. Isn't that good?
1: Boy, what'd you put in it?
0: Thinking. Oh, you don't want to know that, man. Just drink it.

0: know my best friend, and that's Queen.
1: And the wolf just keeps on coming.
2: This little piggy went to market, and this little piggy stayed home. This little piggy had roast beef, and this little piggy went wee-wee-wee-wee-wee all the way home.
3: Is that so?
2: Yeah, I got no shoes on, you know, I'm counting my little toes, you understand? Who is this?
3: Deborah.
2: Yeah. Oh, my God, I love you, Deborah, you understand?
3: Yeah.
2: I've been waiting for your phone call, Deborah. How come you didn't call me earlier?
3: Well, my brother was on the phone.
2: Your brother was on the phone?
3: Yeah.
2: Didn't you want to talk to me?
3: Yeah.
2: Now, I want you to give me a little kiss on my ear here. Go ahead.
3: Huh?
2: Give me a little kiss on my ear.
3: Mwah.
2: All right. Bye.
3: Bye.
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0: Lunge at the love that surrounds you and boogie with the Wolfman. Here's the ripcord. Hey.

0: made its debut in 1936 when it was sung by Louise Beavers in the hit movie Snafu, the Wonder Dog Goes Blind. Yes, touching, touching song from a touching moment in film history.
1: You've painted

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1: Kenny Rogers and the First Edition Ruby, don't take your love. And I'm talking about love. 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
1: And now a little about the director of today's show. He went into directing after a religious experience involving a sandbox and a Belgian waffle. Not soon after, he developed the world's first eatable sand. When he marketed it on the program he directed, he called Taste the Waste. That was a program he had. He certainly lives good, and he lives in Dade County with his grandmother and 50 pounds of prunes. So we want to tell you, he's a lovely guy. Yes, indeed, your mind of yours. Our combined emotions are like two rivers rushing toward a sea of

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0: Wolfman, we're on.
1: Oh,
0: hey,
1: oh, down,
0: Wolf?
1: Down here, Laura. Down
0: Wolf,
1: here. I'm right down
0: what
1: here.
0: What are you doing under the desk?
1: I'm painting my toenails. What else? Jeez, I tell you.
0: Are we going to do our little bit here before I interview the babies?
1: Not today, Laura. You go ahead.
0: Okay.
1: I'll listen from here.
0: Welcome, everyone, to the Laura Legg Show. And
1: So listen, Laura, I heard you talk with the babies. What about it, huh?
0: Oh. I asked the babies how they describe themselves in the world of rock and roll.
2: Well, there are a lot of different kinds of music that are just labeled and put under the umbrella of rock and roll, much less a label of new wave or anything. So it's really hard. And we try not to really put any label on what we do. We try and reach a lot of different sides of rock and roll, and I think we've been successful in doing that.
3: How do you feel about the pressure, though? You say you've been on the road for 3 years of constantly being in an airplane, being in a hotel, never being home. Does that wear on you? Does that take away from whatever's inside?
2: Yeah, you That's about what it is. Either that or you smash your lamp or whatever.
3: Well, how about girls that are on the road that are waiting, groupies? I mean, how do you deal with that situation?
4: He deals with them quite well.
3: Two at a time, three at a time, no.
2: Well, I don't know. It's on the road, it's really brief anyway. And I think being on the road, you're sort of a legal pirate. And being in a rock and roll band, you're a legal outlaw. All those terms have been used a million times, but it's really true. You just deal with it as it happens.
3: You say it's brief, and rock and roll in so many instances is talking about love, deep feelings, things that are long-lasting. How do you reconcile the two? The lifestyle that you have that has these, you know, momentary flashes of seeing someone and leaving the next morning, and the goals that you're portraying in the music.
2: Well, that has nothing to do with the goals that you're portraying in the music. That's the life that you live while you're doing what you do as a performer, as a musician. And you go through it. Everybody deals with being on the road in a different way. And I enjoy the road. The band enjoys the road. We have a good time on the road, and it's really an important part of our lives. But it doesn't have anything to do, no matter where you are, let's say if you're not on the road, you're going to have relationships with people. So it really, the two are separate things.
1: Oh, come on now. I love being on the road too. And thank you, babies. Thank you, Lord Legs. And here they

0: punk rocker crossed the road, huh? Cause he was safety pinned to a chicken. Hey, yeah. Oh, telephone, where am I? Hello, who's this on the Wolfman telephone?
1: Hi, this is Frankie Valli, and the guy you're listening to is one of my best friends, Wolfman Jack.
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0: Oh, I just have a little something to eat here. Sure do like putting the feed bag on. I sure do love it. I tell you, I really enjoy good food. You got to have a good outlook on it, you know. I mean, I never look at it as Wolfman feeding his face. I always think of it more as beauty and the feast.
1: Oh, telephone, where am I? Hello, who's this on the Wolfman telephone?
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2: 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And now,
3: all right.
2: It's Wolfman Jack.
3: Yes. I'm alive again. The mighty Supreme Son of Wolfman Jack Radio Show, and you can't hurry love.

was in the papas. Yay! And words of love. Oh, I gotta tell you the history of this next tune. It was written by a eunuch in 1977. No, actually, it was 1777. You know what a eunuch is. And later translated by a piano tuner from Europe. And then eventually recorded by a Pullman car, headed recorded in a Pullman car, headed for Reno. And then afterwards, it was known to be the tune most whistled by Vice President Mondale during speeches by President Carter.

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1: Oh, telephone, where am I? Hello, who's this on the Wolfman telephone?
2: Hi, this is Brian Wilson, howling for the Wolfman. Ahoo! Well, never the howl. I'll leave that to him. It's the Wolfman Jack Show. Wolfman
3: 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Every Tuesday through Saturday at 6. 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
1: Well, it must be. 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
1: 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Hey, do you have any idea the trouble I went through to find plastic surgeon? 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Do you have any idea?
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1: Then here comes the Regent. 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

0: Let his charm flow amongst the people of his land. 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And then the people felt his charm touch them, and it felt warm and secure like a kiss from Donna Reed. And the Wolfman knew there and then that he had found his bag. Only, wait a minute. Only he would crawl into it. Chapter and verse from Wolfman Jack, Big Book of Verse. Chapter 53, book 6. There you are, ladies and gentlemen. Been a pleasure being with you. We got to say bye, though. Say bye, Lonnie.
1: Bye.
0: Say bye.
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1: 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All right, we have made it to Saturday night. Who's ready to have a good time with me tonight? My name is Tony Pepper, and this is Party on the Rez.

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This is Party on the Rez. 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
2: 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It is a good time Saturday night. 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

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Hope you're having a great time. Hey, look who just showed up. It's Ringo Starr.

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All right. The good times and the party roll on. I am having a great time. Hope you are too. It is Party on the Res. My name is Tony Pepper, and it's time for the Fox on the Res.

91.3 Res Radio. Oh, I'm so excited. I'm so excited. I'm so excited. I got another fresh new one for you right now. Yeah, I think somebody must have gone to the Apollo Record Store this week and picked up all kinds of fresh new music. 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

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Tony Pepper here with you on a Saturday night. 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Let's do a little Blues Brothers music.

That's what I want. Your love gives me such a thrill. 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I want

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We're going to get into a new one. This is a Future Sound debut for this week. 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

0: 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Off that new mixtape they dropped, this is Jumpman.
1: Halloween. 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

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That was that Missy Elliott remix of Lick Shots, the Smokey Ilson booty mix. Coming up next, we've got, of course, Keys and Crates with one of their many bangers. This is I Know You, and this is Future Sound.

This is Jonas Cascino. You are listening to Future Sound. And next up, we've got Raz and Swervin. This is another new one on Future Sound this week with the track Going Up. Nice banger for you as we round the corner here into the final third of this week's episode. Grab your towels. It's about to get.

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We got another new one from Nate Connolly. This is Inside off his Die Skyver album. Very cool, very glitchy album. I love this stuff, and I wanted to share it with you. Last week we debuted the lead single Die Skyver from this album, and I hope you guys like that. So let's get into this one. I'm Kashino. This is Future.

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And Nate Connolly with a brand new track, Inside, from his Dieskiver album. 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
1: 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Tonight, Joel McRae starring in Tales of the Texas Rangers.
2: Tales of the Texas Rangers, starring Joel McRae as Ranger Jace Pearson. Another authentic reenactment of a case transcribed from the files of the Texas Rangers.

0: Names, dates, and places in the following story are fictitious for obvious reasons. 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
1: 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It wouldn't bring you anything of the behind-the-scenes plans and deals that are so much a part of the political game. 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Now, Tales of the Texas Rangers.
0: And now, from the files of the Texas Rangers, the case called Finger Man.
2: It is just before noon on a sweltering day in August 1943. In the county jail at Dover, Texas, nine men are eating lunch at a table in the runway just outside their cells. Among the prisoners are Leon Desser and Carl Foley, serving one-year sentences for unlawful possession of firearms.
3: It's hot.
4: Yeah. Give me the bread, Foley.
3: Lousy stew in this hot weather. Makes my stomach sick just looking at it.
4: How about the bread?
3: I can feel the heat coming through that tin roof. They got no right putting a tin roof on this place.
4: Hey, you're going to give
3: Will
4: me
3: Will you
4: that...
3: quit crying?
4: Well, I only wanted...
3: Here!
4: Well, you didn't have to do that, Foley.
3: Heat's bad enough without you crying in my ear.
4: They'll be bringing that horn kid back from the courthouse any minute. Except he hears you throwing food around, he'll slap you into solitary.
3: Yeah, well, let him try.
4: Oh, you talk big.
3: Yes, sir.
4: Hmm?
3: We're going to bust out of here.
4: You crazy? We already done 6 months. Another six and they let us out.
3: I ain't spending another day in this hot box. We're busting out.
4: Foley, look. Just 6 more months. It ain't long. Then we start knocking over stores again, and they won't be looking for us.
3: You're chicken, Desser. I don't know why I ever picked you for a partner in the first place.
4: You know why? You like the way I open safes. Ain't that it, Foley?
3: You're chicken.
4: Look.
3: I said we're busting out.
4: Okay. How do you figure to do it?
3: All these guys have got to be with us. Otherwise, it won't work. Hey, you guys. Listen, Desser and me is busting out of here. You with us?
4: How you gonna work it, Foley?
3: Now listen. It won't be tough. Deputy'll be bringing that horn kid back. We'll hear him when he unlocks the outer door. Minute he opens the door into this runway, we jump him and get his keys.
4: That don't sound so easy.
3: Shut up. You guys in?
5: Yeah.
3: All right. Now, let's keep talking like we always do so as we don't tip our hands.
4: Where are we going to go when we get out?
3: First thing we got to do is get out.
4: Yeah, well, if he yells
3: Will
4: for
3: you shut up? Time the sheriff gets upstairs, we'll be out.
4: And if we ain't?
3: Sheriff don't want his deputy killed, does he?
4: He's coming.
3: Okay, you guys, now get ready. Don't jump till I give the word. Keep talking.
4: You got a match there? Yeah. You got a light.
6: All right, get in there.
7: Yeah,
6: I'll bring you some food in a few minutes.
7: Now! Hey, what's going on? Don't let him close that door.
6: He can't do this.
4: He's getting away.
7: Help! Come on.
4: He's going to throw them keys outside.
7: Grab him!
4: Dude, give me them keys.
6: Hey, you ain't going
7: to
6: get them.
7: Hold on to him, Tessler.
4: No, you don't. He threw him out.
7: Sheriff!
3: You dirty cop.
2: Prisoners holding the deputy inside their cell block began to riot. Unable to cope with the situation alone, the sheriff requested assistance from all law enforcement officers in the vicinity. First to arrive on the scene was Texas Ranger Jace Pearson. As he pulled up in front of the jail, he found the sheriff outside, his rifle trained on the broken bars of a second-story window.
8: Sure glad you got here, Jace. Don't know how much longer I could have managed alone.
9: And we'll have some more help in 10 or 15 minutes. A couple of highway patrol units are on the way.
8: You can see where they busted out two of the bars in that window. Must have tore up one of the bunks to do it.
9: Uh-huh. That rope they've let down looks like it was made out of mattress ticking.
8: One of them started down just before you got here. Jumped back when I bounced a bullet off the side of the building.
9: Just a matter of time before they try to use your deputy as a shield for a getaway.
8: Yeah, and that's what worries me. If it hadn't been for Joe being up there, I'd have gone in.
9: Yeah, it's just the way you didn't try it alone. Anybody covering the side windows?
8: Well, I deputized a few townspeople. Don't know how much good they'll be in a pinch.
9: You tried to talk to the prisoners yet?
8: Yeah, but I can't get any sense out of them.
9: Mind if I try?
8: I wish you would.
10: Hey, you men up there.
11: Yeah.
10: I can't talk to all of you. Pick one to speak for you.
8: There, you see, that's all I could get. I sure hope they haven't done anything to Joe.
11: Boys want me to talk for them.
10: And listen. Go back to your cells, all of you.
8: The dirty no
11: good. Don't forget us, Ranger. We know you won't do nothing while we got the deputy up here. You listen to what we got to say.
10: What have you got to say?
11: We're coming up, and we ain't going to be shot at.
10: I wouldn't try it if I were you. You'll never make it.
11: We'll take that chance.
8: That's phony, Jace. Him and his partner, Duster, are real bad apples.
9: Yeah.
11: Hey, Ranger, we want your guns.
12: Yeah, we want your guns.
11: The hammer and rope has gone out the window. Then get back across the street and keep your hands up.
8: Jace, I hate to say it, but if we want to save Joe, I reckon we ought to do what they tell us.
9: That's something we won't do, no matter what happens.
11: Come on, Ranger. Quit stalling. You want something to happen to the deputy.
10: How do we know he's all right?
11: He's all right.
10: We want to hear him tell us.
11: He can't. We got him tied up and gagged.
10: And take the gag out of his mouth. We want to hear him talk before we do anything else.
11: Wait a minute.
8: Poor old Joe. Reckon he feels pretty bad about letting himself get tricked the way he did.
9: Yeah.
11: Deputy's ready to talk now.
9: Speak to him, Sheriff.
8: You all right, Joe?
12: Yeah. I'm all right, Sheriff. But you better do what they want.
8: That's not Joe.
9: You positive?
8: I've known Joe for 15 years. I could tell his voice anyplace. I'm afraid they've already done something to him.
9: Get one of the townspeople to take over here, Sheriff. We're going up there.
8: Ted?
13: Yo.
8: Take over here, will you? Plug the first one shows his head outside those bars.
13: All right, Sheriff. I'll tell you.
8: All right, Jason, I'm ready.
9: Who else is up there besides Foley and Dessa?
8: Most of them are pretty tough boys. Five of them waiting trial for armed robbery. Desser and Foley are serving a term for carrying guns.
9: Yeah, I heard that was all you could get on them.
8: It don't seem like anybody's been too successful.
9: I know. We got a list of 61 knob-knocking jobs we think Desser and Foley pulled. But so far, we've only been able to pin one offense on them.
8: Yeah, and that was 8 years ago, wasn't it?
9: They did 3 years at Huntsville then. You got your set of keys with you, Sheriff?
8: Mine and Joe's. They must have rushed him before he could get out, but he did manage to throw the keys through the bars.
9: You didn't talk to him before he came outside?
8: No, as soon as I got close to the cell block, they started yelling they'd kill Joe if he come any closer.
4: Hey, Foley! The Sheriff's coming. He's got the Ranger with him.
14: Okay. Thought we told you to try nothing funny, Ranger.
9: Where's the deputy?
14: He's in here. And you better keep away if you don't want something to happen to him.
8: Jace, there's just a chance Joe might still be alive if we go in there.
10: Foley! I'll give you 10 seconds to bring the deputy out here where we can see him. Otherwise, we're coming in.
14: Keep out of here, Ranger. I'm warning you.
10: You're back from this door, all of you. Open it up, Sheriff.
8: You sure have made a wreck of this place.
10: Yeah.
14: Easy now. Oh, get
10: back into your cells. Come on, move.
8: Now, be careful, Jace.
10: I said get back into those cells. And don't get any funny ideas, Desser.
4: Now, watch a gun. I wasn't going to try that. Now, honest, Ranger.
10: Now, all of you get moving. Keep moving. You, Foley, pick up your feet.
14: Yeah, I'm picking it up.
10: Now, get in your cells, all of you. All right, Sheriff. Lock them up.
8: Okay, Jace. All right, keep back there, Ciccone.
14: Pretty tough, ain't you, Ranger, huh? Bet you wouldn't try coming up here without them guns.
10: Where's the deputy?
14: Why don't you look for him?
8: We've had just about enough smart talk out of you, Foley.
14: You ain't even begun hearing from me.
8: Well, that does it, Jace.
9: Yeah. Now, we got to find out what... Over here, Sheriff.
8: What?
9: Between the bench and the table.
8: It's Joe. Hey, we better get a doctor.
9: No use, Sheriff. He's dead.
15: The deputy had been stabbed to death. After a short search, we found the murder weapon, a blood-stained fork. While we waited for the Justice of the Peace to authorize removal of the body, I took the fork downstairs and checked it for fingerprints. It had been wiped clean. And I went back to the runway in front of the cells.
8: Any luck, Jace?
9: No. Have you talked to him?
8: Not yet. I've been waiting for you.
10: All right, men. One of you killed the deputy. Now I want to know who it was.
14: Don't you wish you knew, Copper.
4: Shut up, Foley.
10: Are you ready to talk? How about you?
4: I don't know nothing, Ranger.
10: You, Foley?
14: You're wasting your time. Nobody's going to tell you nothing.
10: Desser?
4: Me? I didn't do it.
10: Well, who did?
4: I didn't see nothing.
14: Maybe the deputy fell. Maybe it was an accident.
8: You keep your mouth shut, Foley.
14: Yeah, you...
10: Okay. Then every one of you is going to be booked for murder.
12: Everyone!
10: All right. We'll give you one last chance. We'll talk to you individually. Maybe one of you will change your mind.
14: He's trying to make stool pigeons out of us. We ain't going to let him do that, are we, boys?
12: Oh, no, right.
10: Well, it's up to you. Unless somebody talks, all of you take the rap.
15: All right, Foley. You're first.
14: Don't worry, boys. You ain't gonna get nothing out of me. And you won't get nothing out of the rest of you, will he?
15: Take him downstairs, Sheriff. Come on, Foley.
3: I'm getting tired, Ranger. When are you going to take me back up to my cell?
15: When I'm through talking to you. Who killed the deputy?
3: Takes a long time for you to catch on to something, don't it? I got nothing to say.
15: Did you see him killed?
3: How do I know? Things happen pretty fast up there. Reckon he got in somebody's way.
15: Whose idea was it to break out of jail?
3: We all got the idea at the same time. It's hot up there. Can't expect men to stay in a place like that when there's a chance of getting out.
8: I got Desser out here, Jace, whenever you're ready.
15: You can bring him in now, Sheriff.
8: Come on, Desser.
4: Don't push me, Sheriff.
8: Come on.
4: You didn't tell nothing, did you, Foley?
3: You think I'm nuts?
8: That's enough talk. Come on, Foley. Let's go back upstairs.
3: See, you keep your mouth shut, Desser.
8: I told you to pipe down.
15: Sit down, Desser.
4: Yeah, thanks, Ranger. But I got nothing to say. Nothing at all.
15: The sheriff tells me you served 6 months of your term.
4: Yeah, 6 months, yeah.
15: Only six more to go, and you could have been out.
4: It wasn't my idea to bust out of here, Ranger, honestly.
15: Whose idea was it?
4: Well, even if I didn't deserve getting put in here, I wasn't even thinking of busting out.
15: Who planned the break?
4: I don't know. Seems like the deputy opened the block door and things started happening. I don't know whose idea it was.
15: Did you see the deputy get killed?
4: No, not me. When all the fighting started, I run back into my cell. I don't like fighting. Ranger, you got to believe me. I turned over a new leaf. I'm going straight.
15: It's a shame you won't have a chance to prove it.
4: Why not?
15: You heard what I said upstairs. If we don't find out who killed the deputy, you all take the rap.
4: Well, what happens if maybe somebody talks?
15: Then only the guilty person goes on trial for murder.
4: I ain't saying I seen anything, Ranger. But suppose I did. And suppose I told you what I seen. You think maybe I wouldn't have to serve my other 6 months?
15: That's something that's not up to me.
4: Well, it ain't fair to send a guy like me up with the rest of them. I didn't have nothing to do with them.
15: What do you know about it, Desser?
4: If a man was to tell what he seen, them fellas upstairs, they'd kill him. If they knew, you know, would they have to know?
15: Sooner or later, you'd have to testify at the trial.
4: Oh, yeah, I forgot to be a trial yet.
15: What do you know, Desser?
4: I don't want to take no murder rap, Ranger. I'm going straight. I just want to get out.
15: And chances are you never will if you don't tell what you know.
4: Yeah. Well, suppose I wasn't in my cell when a deputy got stabbed.
15: I didn't think you were.
4: Suppose I was to talk them fellas upstairs, they'd kill me.
15: Sheriff could arrange a separate cell for you.
4: You sure about that, Ranger?
15: Uh-huh.
4: And none of them couldn't get near me?
15: That's right. Who was it, Desser?
4: Now, you gotta protect me, Ranger. You gotta.
15: We'll see that you're safe. Who killed the deputy?
4: The guy I used to work with. Carl Foley.
0: In just a moment, we will continue with Tales of the Texas Rangers, starring Joel McRae as Ranger Jace Pearson.
1: Only a madman or a fool would intentionally set fire to one of our forests or woodlands. Yet 90% of our forest fires are started by people. Most of these man-caused fires are due to plain carelessness. A campfire left smoldering. A lighted match thrown from a car window. A cigarette not extinguished. In less troubled times, the waste due to forest fires would be tragic. In these dangerous times, it can be disastrous. Forest fires destroy natural resources we need to keep our country strong. They impede the production and transportation of critical defense supplies, interfere with military training, and may destroy military installations. Join in the fight against carelessness. Crush out cigarettes, cigar, and pipe ashes. Break matches in two after using. Drown all campfires, then stir and drown again. Find out the law before using a fire. One moment of carelessness can destroy national beauty and wealth that can never be replaced. Forest fires are a shameful waste because they can be prevented. Remember, only you can prevent forest fires. And now back to the tales of the Texas Rangers.
0: We continue now with Tales of the Texas Rangers and our authentic story, Finger Man.
15: We called in two townspeople as witnesses and took Leon Desser's statement naming Foley as the killer. But we knew Desser's word alone wouldn't be enough for a conviction. We began questioning the other prisoners. No one would admit he'd seen anything. The last one to be brought in was a boy in his early 20s.
8: This is Johnny Horn, Jace. He was the one Joe was bringing back from the courthouse when the break started.
15: Sit down, Johnny.
4: Yes, sir.
15: Did you lose something?
13: No, sir. I was just looking for a cigarette. Must have left them in the cell.
8: I reckon I got a pack somewhere in this drawer. Yeah. Here, take one, Johnny.
13: Oh, thanks.
8: Got a match?
13: Yeah.
15: I guess you know why you're down here.
13: Ranger, I didn't kill the deputy. I swear I didn't.
15: We know you didn't.
8: Johnny's up for 2 months, Jase. First offense.
13: I didn't mean to take those tires, Sheriff. It was, well, with just Elaine and the kid hadn't been out for a ride for so long. I didn't have the money to... Oh, what's the use? I did wrong. I got what I deserved.
15: We're not talking about what you did before, Johnny. What we want to find out is who killed the deputy. And we think you can help us.
13: No, sir. I don't believe I can.
8: You're not being fair to yourself, son. Nor to your wife and little boy. There's no reason why you should have to go up on a murder charge.
13: I'm not going to talk, Sheriff. That's all there is to it.
15: Why don't you want to talk?
13: Ranger, don't ask me any more questions, please.
15: You're afraid something would happen to you if you told us who the killer is, aren't you?
13: Sure, I'm afraid. When the sheriff took me out of the cell just now, I could feel them staring at me, all of them. I knew what they were thinking. I know what they'll do to me if I open my mouth.
8: I can promise you, Johnny, nothing's going to happen to you.
13: Oh, that's easy for you to say, but I know those men. I've been listening to them talk. They'd kill me.
15: They'd never have to see you again, Johnny.
13: I'm scared, Ranger. I'm scared.
15: What would you say if I told you one of the other men has already talked?
13: I'd say you were trying some kind of trick.
8: Oh, now, Johnny.
15: One of them has talked, Johnny.
13: Which one?
15: I'm afraid we can't tell you that, but we have a statement right here.
13: Well, then why do you want me to talk? You've got what you need.
15: One witness wouldn't clinch our case. We need at least two.
13: Well, then you better find somebody else.
15: Listen to this, Johnny. When the deputy came in with Horn, we run at him and kept him from closing the block door. He busts away from us and run to the outside door. Is that the way it happened?
13: Yeah.
15: I'll read a little further. Foley and some of the others run after the deputy and caught him at the outer door. But he threw his keys through the bars and we couldn't get out. Then he started hollering for the sheriff. Foley tried to shut him up, but he kept hollering. Then Foley stuck the fork in his back 2 or 3 times. We seen he was dead. Now, does that sound like we're using a trick on you, Johnny?
13: No, sir.
15: Is that statement right?
13: Ranger.
15: Was it Foley?
13: Yeah. Foley killed him.
15: Take care of Johnny, Sheriff. We're booking Foley for murder. Two months later, Carl Foley was brought to trial for murder. On the testimony of Desser and Johnny Horn, he was convicted and sentenced to life imprisonment. Charges of riot and attempted prison break were brought against all the other prisoners except Desser and Horn. Desser requested that he be released immediately from jail because he'd turned state's witness. The court denied his request, and it was not until February that Desser was discharged from the county jail. On a rainy night, 3 weeks later, I was returning from a case. About 2 a.m., I received a radio call.
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16: Is Unit 10 near town of White Bluff in Dover County?
15: Unit 10, 3 miles south of White Bluff.
16: Town watchman has been overcome by armed burglar. Safe in store at 309 Monroe Street. Believe robbed. Watchman tied up in store at address just mentioned. Sheriff has been notified and is en route to White Bluff.
15: 10-4. Unit 10 will proceed to scene at once.

0: You're okay now.
1: I just about give up hope anybody was coming.
0: Let me get this rope off you.
1: Yeah.
0: Where's the person who put in the call?
1: I did it myself. Whipped the gag out of my mouth, and I rolled over to the phone and nudged the receiver off the hook with my head.
0: There we are.
1: Yeah. Much obliged, Ranger. Now, if you just help me get up. Thank you.
0: You look like you've taken a pretty bad bump on the head. Want me to get you a doctor?
1: No, I'll be all right. Just a little stiff from being tied up.
0: You better sit down over here a while.
1: Yeah, I believe I will.
0: Where's the safe?
1: Over in that corner.
0: Yes. You got it all right. Knob's knocked off.
1: I was afraid of that. He conked me on the head. When I woke up, I was tied up and gagged.
0: Did you get a look at the man?
1: Not first. He come up behind me, jabbed a gun in my back, and grabbed my... that you, Sheriff?
2: I saw the Ranger car outside, but I didn't know it was you.
0: I just got here a few minutes ago.
2: Well, you look like you've had a little going over, Harry.
1: I'll be all right.
2: Did you see the fellow who did it?
0: We were just talking about that. You said you didn't see his face at first.
1: No, sir, not till he took my keys and started opening the door to this place. Then I got a good look at him over my shoulder. Little fellow he was. I was kind of surprised he had so much strength.
0: Did you notice if he blinked his eyes every now and then?
1: Yeah. How'd you know, Ranger?
0: I got an idea it could be an old friend of ours.
2: You mean Leon Desser?
0: Uh-huh. The way he blinks his eyes, jumping the watchman from behind. Couldn't be anybody else.
2: All that talk about going straight. Should have known he didn't mean a word of it.
0: It sounds like he's not doing so well without his partner, Foley. This is the first time anybody actually got a look at him on a job. Where were you when he first jumped you? In front of this store?
1: No, I was three or four doors up, huh? Seen a car parked in front of the feed store. Only car on the street, so I went to take a look. I was shining my light on it when I felt a gun in my back. Must have been hiding in one of the doorways.
0: Was the car a light-colored sedan?
1: Yeah, I believe it was.
0: The car's still outside. I saw it when I pulled up.
2: So did I.
0: Maybe Dester's still around one of the stores. Let's have a look, Sheriff.
1: You want me to give you a hand, Ranger?
0: No, thanks. You better just sit here and rest a while.
2: Say, if that's the car he used, he might have just left it and taken off after the robbery.
0: I doubt if he'd do that on a night like this.
2: Sure is rotten weather. The car's still there, see?
0: Yeah, we'll check the other stores on this street. Desser's been known to hit three or four at a time.
2: Say, Jace, that drugstore across the street, the door's open.
0: Yeah. Watch yourself walking in.
2: Uh-huh. I don't see the light switch. Maybe he...
0: Never mind the lights. The back door's open. Come on.
2: Yeah, there's no doubt about his going out this way. You can see his muddy tracks plain as anything. Right out into the alley.
0: Just a second, Sheriff.
2: What?
0: He went up here to the right.
2: There's not a thing up here but a garage.
0: And the field beyond it.
2: Yeah, he could have taken off across the field for those hills. If he did, we'll have a rough time finding him out there on a night like this.
0: Hold it, Sheriff.
2: What?
0: The tracks stop here.
2: Pretty close to the garage. Reckon we'd better check inside.
0: Yeah.

0: Yeah, not a sign of him.
1: This dirt floor makes it hard to tell if he was in here at all.
0: What do you want to do now, Jason? Put out an APB?
1: Yeah, and I'll take my horse and... Wait a minute. What's the matter? On the wrong side ladder going up to the loft. Fresh mud. Yeah. Cover me. I'm going up. Well, now be careful, Jason. Desser? Desser?
2: You ain't gonna get me!
3: Give me that gun!
2: No! No!
3: Come on!
2: Oh, my arm!
3: Drop it! Drop it!
2: You ain't gonna take me!
3: Come on, now, none of that.
4: You all right, Jason?
3: Yeah.
1: Climb down the ladder, Desser.
2: You're gonna put me in a pen. You ain't good.
1: Can't think of a better place. Get moving. Leon Desser was brought to trial in the district court at Dover, Texas. Under terms of the Habitual Criminal Act, he was sentenced to life imprisonment at Huntsville. The sheriff requested that I assist him in delivering Desser to the penitentiary. It was about 11 o'clock on a warm morning in May when we approached the Huntsville wall.
0: Well, just a couple of more minutes and we'll be there.
1: Yeah.
2: You sure they're going to keep me here at the main wall, Ranger?
1: That's what we were told.
2: That's good.
0: You sure changed your tune. A week ago, you squealed like a stuck hog every time anybody mentioned the pen.
2: That was last week.
1: What's happened since then?
2: I found out a few things.
0: Like what?
2: Like Foley ain't at the main wall. They got him over at the retrieve farm.
1: What makes you so sure of that?
2: You cops think you can keep me from finding things out. I got ways of knowing.
0: You have, huh?
2: Sure. And as long as Foley ain't where I am gonna be, I ain't got nothing to worry about.
1: Come on, Desser.
2: Okay.
1: Sheriff, you want to take our guns over at the guard tower? I'll start ahead with Desser.
0: Sure, Jace. Well, sounds like Desser's already got a welcoming committee. Up there, looking out through the bar.
2: I got lots of friends here. They'd be glad to see me.
1: Let's go, Desser.
2: You know, Ranger, it was pretty lucky catching me like you did. But I ain't feeling too bad about it. I wouldn't be surprised if I was a trustee inside a year.
1: I wouldn't bet on it.
2: And you'd be missing a sure thing. You just watch.
1: This way, Desser.
2: You telling me? You go right around the corner here to the left past the commissary.
1: I know the way.
2: I'm going to be working in that commissary one of these days. They can't treat a smart guy like me like some ordinary con, you know.
1: You got it all figured out, haven't you?
2: I always figure everything out.
1: What's the matter?
2: That guy buying a pack of cigarettes in there. That's Foley, ain't it?
1: I believe it is.
2: He lied to me. He ain't at retrieve. He's right here.
1: Come on, Desser.
2: No, I ain't going. He'll kill me.
1: He won't get through those bars. Come on. You have to go to the warden's office.
2: Ranger! He sees me! He sees me, Ranger! Look!
5: Well, if it ain't Desser. I heard you was coming down. Couldn't wait till I seen you.
2: No. No.
1: Keep moving, Desser.
2: No, no. Take me out of here. Take me out!
5: I got big plans for you, Desser. Big plans.
2: He's gonna kill me!
1: You won't be anywhere near him. They're gonna isolate you in another wing.
2: Yeah. Well, it ain't gonna help.
1: You'll be safe enough.
2: Yeah, but he'll be in this building. Figure out how he can get me. He'll be trying to get me all the time I'm here.
1: If you'd have meant what you said about going straight, you wouldn't be here at all. Come on.

0: In just a moment, we will tell you the results of the case you have just heard.
1: The 1952 Republican National Convention has adjourned for the final time. The selection of their candidates for president and vice president is completed. But the political story is only half over. Monday, July 21st, the Democratic Party will begin its national convention in Chicago's amphitheater. And, as during the past week, NBC will be on hand in Chicago beginning next Monday to bring you a minute-by-minute account of convention activities. NBC's 300 correspondents, commentators, and technicians mean that there will be one NBC man for every four delegates. Again representing NBC will be such famous names as H.V. Kaltenborn, Ben Grauer, Earl Godwin, W.W. Chaplin, and a dozen more. Again next week, NBC will broadcast more political headlines, more incisive campaign commentary, more human interest stories, more behind-the-scenes features than any other network. For complete, careful, round-the-clock news coverage, attend the Democratic Convention on NBC. Now the conclusion of Tales of the Texas Rangers.
0: And now, here are the results of the case you have just heard.
2: Leon Bessel was confined in an isolated wing of Huntsville Penitentiary. Throughout the years, he has been carefully guarded. As an additional precautionary measure, Carl Foley was transferred to the retrieve unit of the penitentiary system.
0: Next week, Joel McRae in another authentic reenactment of a case from the files of the Texas Rangers.

Joel McRae is currently seen in San Francisco Story, a Warner Brothers release. The cast included Tony Barrett, Hi Averback, Bob Sweeney, Paul Frees, Parley Bear, and Bert Holland. Technical advisor was Captain M.T. Lone Wolf Gonzalez of the Texas Rangers. This story was transcribed and adapted by Charles E. Israel, and the program was produced and directed by Stacy Keach. Tales of the Texas Rangers is heard overseas through the worldwide facilities of the Armed Forces Radio Service. Al Gibney speaking.

0: Wednesday, and that's Joel McRae starring in Tales of the Texas Rangers on Res Radio 91.3. 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
1: The Abbott and Costello program, with the modern rhythm of Will Osborne and his orchestra, the swingy singing of Connie Haynes, and spotlighting that cheeky, chubby little mischief maker who, when caught red-handed cutting the garters off his Aunt Minnie's girdle to make himself a slingshot, calmly said,
2: "I am a bad boy!"
3: I'll say you're a bad boy, Costello. What's the idea of coming here late, the first broadcast of our new season? You're supposed to make a speech of welcome to our listeners. By the way, do you know how to make a speech?
2: Oh, sure, I know how to make a speech.
3: Oh, you do?
2: Sure. Watch me.
3: Go ahead.
2: Ladies and gentlemen.
3: Oh, Costello, they know they're ladies and gentlemen.
2: I know, but it's nice to remind them of it every once in a while.
3: Never mind that. Go ahead with your speech.
2: Oh, yeah.
3: Yes.
2: All right. Now, just listen to this.
3: All right, let me hear it.
2: Yeah.
3: Yeah, go ahead.
2: All right, take it easy. I'm lost, and it's the beginning of the season.
3: Go ahead. Now, never mind.
2: Folks, we're back again, and we're going to be on the air every Thursday night for a whole year.
4: Oh, no, no, not that, oh, no!
2: I think we just lost a listener.
3: All right, never mind that, Costello. Why weren't you here for rehearsal this afternoon? Where were you?
2: Oh, Abbott, my family gave me a welcome home party this afternoon.
3: They did?
2: Hey, did we have fun? My Uncle Artie Stubbins, he drank 2 cups of tea and passed out cold.
3: Now, that's ridiculous. How could a man pass out from drinking 2 cups of tea?
2: This was DTT.
3: You dummy, DTT is not a beverage. It's made strictly for vermin.
2: That's right. We made enough for everybody. Men, vermin, and children.
3: Nah, never mind about that. You should... You should be very proud of the way your friends welcomed you back from your vacation, Lou. I saw big signs all over your neighborhood.
2: Oh, sure.
3: Welcome home our hero, Lou Costello. We love you, Lou Costello. America's ace of the airways, Lou Costello.
2: Yeah, but Abbott.
3: What's that?
2: Oh, but those signs embarrass me terribly.
3: Why should those signs embarrass you?
2: They caught me nailing them up.
3: Oh, come on. You're impossible. Never mind that. Look, tell me about your trip back east. How did you like New York?
2: Oh, Abbott, New York's a wonderful place.
3: You think so?
2: The people there are so friendly.
3: They are.
2: The minute you get off the train, they grab you and they smother you with kisses.
3: They do?
2: Yeah. Then they take you for a ride in a taxi, they hug and they kiss you, and then they take you out for dinner and they buy you champagne, and then they take you for a moonlight ride in Central Park, and then they hug you and they kiss you some more, and then they send you home with a 5-pound box of chocolates.
3: Costello, did all this happen to you?
2: No, to my sister.
3: Costello, look, please, I'm talking about you. What did you do in New York?
2: Oh, Abbott, I met the most beautiful wave. We went together for 13 weeks.
3: You went with this wave for 13 weeks?
2: Yeah, we just finished basic training.
3: Oh, come on. That's silly.
2: The next time I see you, we're going on maneuvers.
3: Will you talk sense, Costello? Look, what does this girl do in the Navy? Is she a petty officer?
2: What kind of officer?
3: Petty. Petty?
2: Oh, sure. She petties all the time. And she likes the necky, too.
3: I don't mean that.
2: I'm crazy about that girl,
3: Abbott. I can imagine.
2: She's so sweet and delicatessen.
3: Delicatessen?
2: Everything about her is so dainty.
3: What's her name, Lou?
2: Lena.
3: Lena.
2: Lena Genster.
3: Lena Genster. Is she a nice girl? Is she a nice girl, Lou? Did you meet her family?
2: Oh, sure. And what a family. Her father and mother have 37 children.
3: 37 children?
2: Mm-hmm.
3: They must live on the other side of the tracks.
2: With 37 children, they got to live on both sides of the tracks.
3: Well, never mind about her family. Is Lena a pretty girl?
2: Pretty? Mm-hmm. Abbott, do you know how Veronica Lake's cute little nose comes right to a point?
3: Yes.
2: Lena's head does the same thing.
3: Well, look, how about her figure? Is she sylph-like?
2: What?
3: Is she sylph-like? Does she have a sylph-like figure?
2: If she does, she keeps it to herself.
3: No, you dummy. By sylph-like, I mean chic. Is Lena chic?
2: No, she ain't been chic since she had the mumps.
3: No, that's delicious. Chic has nothing to do with the mumps. Chic means svelte. Now, is Lena chic and svelte?
2: Oh, yeah. When Lena had the mumps, she was very chic, and her face svelte way up. Her mother rubbed a shower of shav on her push, and the svelting vent a veil.
3: No.
2: What have we got? Swedish riders?
3: I don't know. You in, Miss Hill? Listen to me here, Miss Hill. I only want to find out your girlfriend, Lena, what she looks like. Is she pert?
2: She what?
3: Pert. Would you say she was pert?
2: Certainly she's pert. She's pert Irish and pert Eskimo.
3: No, you mean. I'm not talking about her background. I want to know if Lena is pert or appealing.
2: Oh, sure. One time she got sunburned, and a pert of her background was appealing.
3: No, look. Look, Costello. I merely ask you if your girlfriend Lena is chic. When I say chic, I'm not referring to her health. Chic means pert. Therefore, a girl can be pert, and a pert girl can be svelte, and a svelte girl can be appealing.
2: Oh, when you say a girl is chic, you're not referring to her health. Chic means pert, and a girl who is chic and pert is appealing. And most girls who are appealing are referred to as svelte. Therefore, a chic girl can be pert, and a pert girl can be svelte, and a svelte girl can be appealing.
3: Now you've got it.
2: Now, I don't even know what I'm talking about.
3: Get him out of here.
1: Ah, gentlemen, a masterpiece of the ridiculous. And may I make a quick jump from the ridiculous to the sublime, from the clowning to the classics, and quote a wise man named Aesop, who declared some 3,000 years ago,
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0: name of Lena, she's as sweet as she can be. I love to lean against Lena, when Lena leans against me.
1: All right, look, cut that out, Costa. Will you please never mind that scene? Will you forget about your girl, Lena? You're here and she's in New York.
2: I'll never forget, Lena Abbott. Do you remember the last night her and I was together? I bought a great big bag of gumdrops. Red ones for Lena and black ones for me.
1: Red gumdrops for Lena and black ones for you?
2: Yeah, we sat on a bench in the park eating them gumdrops. Then it got dark and I lit a lantern.
1: You jerk, you mean you were sitting on a bench with a beautiful girl at night and you lit a lantern?
2: Yeah.
1: Why?
2: It was so dark I couldn't tell the red gumdrops from the black ones.
1: Costello, is that somebody at the door?
2: I didn't hear anything.
3: I beg your pardon, gentlemen. I'm looking for Mr. Ab. Mr. Ab. For Mr. Ab.
2: Mr. Abbott?
3: No, Costello.
2: I'm Lou Costello. What do you want?
3: Well, I got a telegram for you, and it's from Chicago. It's Chicago. It's from Chicago.
2: Chicago?
3: Brooklyn.
2: Where did they dig this hiccup?
1: Here, boy, give me that telegram, please. Costello.
2: Yeah.
1: The boy has his hand out.
2: What do you want me to do, read his palm?
1: No. He's waiting for you to lay a little gratuity in his hand.
2: Lay a gratuity?
1: Yeah.
2: If he'll settle for an egg, I think I can make it.
3: Oh, that's all right. My company won't allow me to accept
2: money?
3: No, tips. You see, the telegraph company pays me very well as it is. I only been working for them for 20 years, and yesterday they raised me.
2: They raised you?
3: Sure, they raised my bicycle seat up 6 inches.
2: I think he's just got a flat, that guy. You know, the only reason we keep the guy on the show is because he knows where to get bacon.
1: Oh, never mind. Here, give me that telegram. Give me that telegram, Costello. I'll read it. Let's see. Have been discharged from the waves. I'm on my way to Hollywood to accept the starring role that you promised me at Universal Studios. Signed, Lena Genster. Costello, look at me. Did you promise that little girl that you would make her a star in pictures?
2: Abbott, I had to.
1: You had to?
2: It's the only manly thing to do. It all happened tonight. I bought her a bag of gumdrops. It was so romantic. Every time we reached for a gumdrop, our fingers would meet inside the sack. Then, quite by accident, I kissed her.
1: Oh, how could you kiss her by accident?
2: We were both chewing on the same gumdrop, and I ate half my half.
1: You imbecile. You didn't have to promise her a starring part in pictures just because you kissed her.
2: That's not all I did.
1: What?
2: As I was pulling away, the gumdrop snapped and bent her pivot tooth.
1: Well, you're certainly in a mess, Costello. How are you going to get an unknown girl a starring part in pictures?
2: Abbott, I thought maybe you could help me.
1: I can't help you. I can't. Wait a minute. Hey, wait a minute. There's a man here tonight who happens to be the world's greatest motion picture producer.
4: Ah, good evening, gentlemen. I am Professor Melonhead. Better known around the studios as Cecil B. DeMelonhead.
5: Melonhead? Hey, Abbott, get a load of that skull. His head looks more like Nagasaki after it was hit by the atomic bomb.
4: Young man, don't you scoff at my cranium. I'll have you know there's plenty inside of my head.
5: There should be. There's nothing on the outside.
2: Melonhead, I know how you can make a lot of money.
4: How?
2: Rent your head out as a skating rink for flies.
4: Oh, now, Costello. Suppose my head is round and shiny. Surely you've seen things like this before.
5: Yeah, but they all had handles on them. Yeah.
1: Quiet, Costello, please. Professor, do you think you could advise Costello how to get his girl a starring role in pictures?
4: Certainly, Abbott. Now, Costello, first I'll have to know something about your girl. Is she photogenic?
5: No, she's part Irish and part Eskimo.
4: Oh, I see. She's chic. Now, I'm not speaking of her extraction. I'm merely inquiring about her physiognomy.
5: Her what?
4: Her physiognomy. Does she have a smooth physiognomy?
2: Gentlemen, don't discuss those things outside of barrooms.
4: Lou Costello, you haven't got the brains of a 2-year-old child.
5: I know, but look at the difference in our ages.
1: Oh, please, gentlemen, we're getting no place. Costello's girl is on her way here, and he made her a promise to star in pictures. Now, we've got to do something about it.
4: Very well, Costello. I will personally groom your girl for a screen test.
2: Melonhead, just what do you intend to do?
4: Well, first, I will instill her with supreme confidence. I will enhance her histrionic proclivities. I will retard her basic timidity, cram her repertoire with scintillating soliloquies, and then, with dynamic exuberance, I will embellish her cinematic latitude.
3: You wouldn't dare.
2: You haven't
5: the nerve.
4: Oh, nonsense. Costello, I've never been so humiliated in my life. I'm ashamed to have people see me walk out of here after conversing with an imbecile like you, Mr. Abbott. Isn't there some way I can sneak out of here without being seen?
2: Look, Melonhead, if that's the way you feel about it, you can go out this window and down our fire escape.
4: Thank you. Open the window. Good night, gentlemen.
1: Costello, what was that?
5: It just dawned on me we ain't got no fire escape.

0: Connie Lovely. And that song's heard round the world, for this program is sent overseas to our servicemen. And I can just picture two such servicemen on their way to that magic place called home. They've been everywhere, seen everything. And now they're seeing the Statue of Liberty and the skyline they haven't seen in years.
1: Boy, does that look good. Gosh, you never know how much you miss something until you've had to do without it.
0: Yes, it takes the experience of doing without to make us really appreciate things we're apt to take for granted. Proving again that experience is the best teacher.
2: Aside, boy, and let me in. One side or I'll open your head.
3: Oh, shh, now, please, madam, quiet. The Abbott and Costello show is on the air in the studio. You must be absolutely quiet. Not a sound. You're not even supposed to breathe while they're on the air.
2: Don't tell me they're that bad. Well, I'm going in. Step aside, hack rack, before I hang something on your hook.
3: You're not getting past me, madam. I am the head usher.
2: Oh, yeah? Well, pick up your head, usher.
4: What's going on here? Wait a minute. What is all this commotion, madam?
2: Boy, I'm looking for the owner of the NBC network, Mr. Lou Costello. Just tell him. You may tell him that Lena Genster is here.
4: Uh-oh. Wait here just a minute, Miss Genster. Don't go away, will you please? Just a minute. I'll be right back. Costello.
5: What?
4: Costello.
5: Yeah?
4: Who do you think is here?
5: Who?
4: It's Lena Genster.
5: Oh, good. That's... What?
4: Yes.
5: Well.
6: Lena Genster. You're... Kevin.
4: What?
6: Open the window. I'm going down the fire escape.
4: Costello, we have no fire escape.
6: I'll make one.
4: No. Costello, come here. Did you tell Lena Genster that you own the NBC network?
6: I had to, Abbott.
4: When did you tell her that? The night you had the gumdrops?
6: No, that was the night we made fudge.
4: Stella, you idiot. First you told Lena you'd star in pictures. Then you told her you owned the NBC network. I hope you didn't tell her you were the mayor of Los Angeles.
6: Abbott, you know I wouldn't do that.
4: No.
6: I'm not that dumb.
4: You're not that dumb.
2: I've had enough of this horsing around. I demand to see Senator Lou Costello.
4: Senator! Senator!
6: Abbott, that must have been the night we pulled taffy.
2: Ah, there you are, Fatso. Come here to Mama and give her a great big kiss.
6: All right, now put me down!
2: Well, Bubble Nose, let's call Universal Studios and tell them the new star has arrived. We'll go right over. Go on, Costello. Get them on the phone.
6: Hey, Abbott, yeah, what's the studio's phone number?
2: Get him. He owns the studio and he doesn't even know the phone number.
4: Costello, you told her you own the studio?
6: Sure, I'll own it any day now. President Bloomberg of Universal practically promised it to me.
4: He promised it to you?
6: Yeah, he said, Costello, one more picture like the last one and I'm going to give you the business.
2: Come on, Fatso. Jump over that last egg and let's get out of the studio. I'm ready to star in my first picture.

0: like a dog. Speak up. Talk to the man. Show him you're the boss.
1: Okay. Hey, you. Did you tell me to climb over that gate?
2: Yeah, what about it?
1: Would you mind giving me a boost?
0: I'm beginning to think you're a phony, Costello. If you don't get me a starring part in this studio, I'm going to tell your mother just what really happened the night you bought me that 50-cent bag of gumdrops.
3: No, Lena, not that. Anything but that. Please don't tell her that.
0: Your mother wouldn't like that, would she?
3: No. She thinks those gumdrops only cost me a dime.
1: Lena, why don't you give up this idea of being a movie star? And Hollywood is too rough and tough for a place for a girl like you. Go back to Brooklyn. They could use a good third baseman.
0: Listen, egghead, if you don't get me that starring part, I'm going to bend your nose down till it touches your knee. I'll stick hat pins in your eyeballs. Then I'll get a hot iron and solder your ears together. And if that doesn't work, I'll torture you.
1: Lena, I was only kidding. Come on in here. We'll see my director friend, Gregory Ratbiscuit. He'll do anything for a friend of mine. There's Mr. Ratbiscuit's secretary. Hey, you.
4: Well, what is it? I said, what is it?
1: I give up. What is it?
0: Boy, tell Mr. Ratbiscuit that Lou Costello has a friend out here that he wants to star in pictures.
4: Well, you'll just have to wait. Mr. Lawton is in there now trying to get a friend of his in pictures.
5: So, Mr. Lawton, you've got a friend that you want to get in pictures, eh? Everybody's got friends. Nothing but friends. What am I running here? An old friend's home? I'll show you what I think of you and your friends. Now get up! Brings a friend in here, I'll smash them to pieces. I'll jump up and down on them. I'll tear them to bits. Well, Costello, I suppose you have a friend.
1: No, sir, not me. I haven't got a friend in the world. Everybody hates me. I'm all alone.
5: What about this young woman?
1: Oh, I never saw her before in all my life.
5: What a beautiful creature. What a gorgeous specimen of poultry. Poultry. Spring is busting out all over. Come, pretty one, come into my office. I want to discuss your possibility.
0: Oh, Mr. Ratbiscuit!
5: Costello! Costello!
6: Costello, why did you run off without me?
7: Well, what have you done with Lena?
1: She's been in the office with Mr. Ratbiscuit.
6: Huh?
1: That must have been a... Oh, boy. She's been in there since 3 o'clock, Abbott. I don't know what to do.
6: Are you
1: that must
6: dumb.
1: Be a terrific audition.
6: Now, wait a minute. You know Ratbiscuit is a ladies' man. Oh, do you want him to steal your girl? Go in there and get Lena.
1: I'm afraid, Abbott. Ratbiscuit was in a terrible temper. I think he's mad at me.
6: You coward, go in there and get Lena.
1: Okay.
6: Well, Costello, what happened?
1: Oh, Lena's all right, Abbott. She's in there. And you know what, Abbott? That Ratbiscuit is a swell fella.
6: What do you mean?
1: And he ain't mad at me anymore. Look, he even gave me a quarter.
6: He gave you a quarter? What for?
1: Well, he wants me to go downtown and get him a bag of gumdrops.
6: Get him off!
8: And now here are Bud and Lou with the final word.
6: Well, Costello, it's nice to be back on the air with all our old friends. You know, I hope they've all got their radios tuned into our show tonight.
1: Well, Abbott, I know of one little radio that's tuned in down on the Lower East Side of New York, and that's at the bedside of a little pal of mine, little Johnny Stack. Come on, Johnny, get well quick. Get well for Abbott and I. I know the radio audience won't mind that we dedicated our opening show to you, Johnny.
6: Okay.
1: So good luck, kid.
6: Come on, Johnny. Get well, Johnny. Good night, folks.
1: Good night to everybody. Good night, Johnny.
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1: 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Droughts can increase dust and particulates in the air, lowering air quality. Staying indoors during drought and wildfires adds protection. 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

0: Rock and roll didn't happen overnight. It had been building up steam ever since World War II. And in the early 1950s, it was called rhythm and blues. 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
1: I don't want a pickle. Just run around on the motorcycle. And I don't want a tickle. I'd rather ride on my motorcycle.

Go. No, it's been about 12 years now that I've been singing this dumb song. You know, it's amazing that somebody could get away with singing a song this dumb for that long. But you know, hey, you know what's more amazing than that is that somebody could make a living singing a song this dumb. But that's America. You know, I told about everything there was to tell about it. When I wrote it, how come, why, what for. But you know, the one thing that I always used to neglect to explain was the significance of the pickle. It was the time I was riding my bike. I was going down a mountain road. I was doing 150 miles an hour. On one side of the mountain road, there was a mountain. And on the other side, there was nothing. It was just a cliff in the air. But I wasn't paying attention, you know. I was just driving down the road. All of a sudden, by accident, a string broke off my guitar. It broke, you know, right there, went flying across the road that way, wrapped itself around a yield sign. Well, the sign didn't break. It didn't come out the ground. The string stayed wrapped around it, stayed in the other end of my guitar. I held on to my guitar with one hand. I held on to the bike with the other. I made a sharp turn off the road. Luckily, I didn't go into the mountain. I went over the cliff. I was doing 150 miles an hour sideways and 500 feet down at the same time. Hey, I was looking for the cops. Because, you know, hey, I knew that, you know, it was illegal. I knew that was it. I knew I didn't have long to live in this world. And in my last remaining seconds in the world, I knew that it was my obligation to write one last farewell song to the world. Took out a piece of paper. I pulled out a pen. And it didn't write. I had to put another ink cartridge in it. I sat back and I thought a while, and then it come to me. It come like a flash, like a vision burnt across the clouds. I just wrote it down. I learned it right away. I don't want a pickle, just want to ride on my motorcycle. And I don't want a tickle, I'd rather ride on my motorcycle. And I don't want to die, just want to ride on my motorcycle. Go. Hey, I knew it wasn't the best song I ever wrote. But I didn't have time to change it. But you know, the most amazing thing was that I didn't die. I landed on the top of a police car. And it died. I come into town at a screaming 175 miles an hour, singing my new motorcycle song. I stopped out front of the deli, and out front of the deli was a man eating the most tremendous pickle. A pickle the size of four pregnant watermelons. Just a huge monster pickle. He walked up to me, pushed a pickle in my face, and started asking me questions. It was about the same time I noticed a pickle in my face. I noticed a cord hanging from the long end of the pickle, going up his sleeve, down his shirt, into his pants and shoes, out into a briefcase he had near his feet. I knew it wasn't an ordinary pickle, but it was about the same time I noticed the cord hanging out of the pickle that a 4-foot cop arrived with a 5-foot gun. A cop that one time must have been around 6'3", but was met at the bottom of a mountain by a flying, singing, writing weirdo freak. He walked up and with one tremendous hand, he grabbed the pickle away from the other guy. He threw it 100 feet straight up in the air. And while the pickle was halfway between going up and coming down, he took out his gun and put a 3-inch bullet hole right through the long end of the pickle. It started coming back down. He stuck out his foot. He caught the pickle on his big toe. And balancing the pickle on his big toe, he reached his huge hand into his little pocket. Pulled out a 10-foot ticket. He borrowed my pen. He wrote it up. Then he rolled it up. He
and stuffed it in a bullet hole in the middle of the pickle. Took the pickle with the ticket and shoved it down my throat. It was at that very moment that the pickle with the ticket was going down my throat that I knew for sure that I didn't want a pickle. I don't want a pickle. I just want to ride on my motorcycle. And I don't want a ticket.

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He was looking for a soul to steal. He was in a bind because he was way behind and he was willing to make a deal. When he came across this young man sawing on a fiddle and playing it hot, and the devil jumped up on a hickory stump and said, "Boy, let me tell you what. I guess you didn't know it, but I'm a fiddle player too. And if you'd care to take a dare, I'll make a bet with you. Now you play pretty good fiddle, boy, but give the devil his due. I bet a fiddle of gold against your soul, 'cause I think I'm better than you."

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0: 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Kwa di pa, pala au.
1: Hey, what's up? Holla at ya, boy. XOXOXO. You getting these texts? Question mark. 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What are you doing? OMG, you are making me mad. You better text me back. I'm waiting outside your house.
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1: 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The Paula Tobacco Program invites Paula residents over the age of 18 to take the voluntary smoke-free homes pledge. 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IHC's mobile medical unit will be in Paula at the Admin Center the third Thursday of each month, 9 a.m. to 1 p.m. for checkups, wellness screenings, hospital follow-ups, and acute issues. Walk-ins welcome. 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At Paula Events Center, Friday, August 28th, The Delphonics Experience. The Paula Community Calendar can be heard three times daily, 7:25 in the morning, 12:25, and 5:25 in the afternoon. If you have any items for the calendar, email those details to 91.3 at paulatribe.com, and be sure we get that at least a week before the event.

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0: 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It's what North County and Temecula has been waiting for. That and an IKEA.
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1: The following is a repeat of a previously aired program. 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

Res Radio 91.3. Good morning. I'm John, and here we are with another 3 hours of great Jamaican rhythms on Sunday Morning Marley. Glad you could make it. Going to have some good stuff for you and maybe a couple surprises that you haven't heard in a while or even ever here on Sunday Morning Marley. We so far have heard from Bob and Exodus Deluxe, Keep On Moving, and Trench Town from Confrontation. Let's keep it moving now with Black Uhuru, Sistrin. Here's one of the rare ones from the Red Album, 1981. Res Radio, 91.3, Sunday Morning Marley.

Black Uhuru began the set with Sister and followed that with Smile Jamaica from Kaya, Dance Do the Reggae from Chances Are, and Small Axe from the Upsetter Singles Collection. These 3 hours of classic Jamaican reggae rhythms are just one of the special things you hear here on Res Radio, particularly during the weekends. I want to tell you about a new show that's going to begin September 5th, Labor Day weekend, as the Wolfman Jack Show moves forward 2 hours. So the big four-hour Wolfman Jack Show on Saturdays now is going to start at 4 o'clock. 4 hours at 4 for the Wolfman. And then at 8, we're making room for a new show. This is going to be about records, vinyl records. Remember that word, vinyl. It begins September 5th. That's going to be hosted by one of the iconic San Diego rock radio experts. Not saying who just yet, but it's going to be great. Starts September 5th. 8 p.m. here on Res Radio 91.3. Moving on with Jimmy Cliff. This is From the Harder They Come. It is the title track, and this is Sunday Morning Marley.

Sunday morning, Marley on Res Radio 91.3. Jimmy Cliff began the set, followed that with Wake Up and Live from Survival. Steel Pulse, Ravers, another one of those rare ones we're talking about. That's from the 1982 True Democracy album. And you just heard Them Belly Full But We Hungry from Natty Dread. If there's something you'd like to hear, we'd be glad to play it for you next Sunday. Just email 91.3 at polytribe.com. You can also message us at our Facebook page and let us know who you are, what you'd like to hear. If it's a dedication, we'll do that too. Music continues with Could You Be Loved for Kim in Huntington Beach. This is from Live Forever on Sunday Morning Marley.

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Riz Radio 91.3. Good morning. Sunday morning, Marley. Continuing now into hour two. John here with you. And the last set began with Could You Be Loved? Peter Tosh's Reggae Mellitus from Wanted, Dread, and Alive. At the top of the hour was Rainbow Country from Lively Up Yourself. And you just heard another Peter Tosh track, I Am That I Am from Equal Rights. RezRadio.fm is the clearinghouse for everything you need to know about what goes on here at this radio station. 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
1: Now this one, say lively up yourself and don't say no, cause I say so. You know, it's reggae music, like, you know. We love reggae, you know.

But I'm gonna live Rasta with your children. And when I see you again, it's gonna be alright, yeah.

In the last set, you heard Punky Reggae Party, Bunny Wailer's One Foundation from 1973's Burnin' album, Lively Up Yourself from the deluxe version of that same album, and Bob Marley's Concrete Jungle from Live 73-75. Haven't played enough live stuff this morning, so get a few more live tracks in. Coming up this afternoon, it's the old-time radio shows from 1 until 4, Jack's Tracks, with Chris Carmichael, your host, and Jack picking the music. And Chris adding even more contributions than in the past. I mean, it used to be just be Jack picking the music and Chris playing it. Now Chris has been doing a lot of interviews with some of these local artists he's been playing and local personalities as well. You're going to hear some of those this weekend from 4 until 7 this afternoon. It's Jack's Tracks. At 7, Elijah with Res Dub Reggae. Alexis Salee hosts Indigify beginning at 9. That's heard on Saturday mornings and repeats your Sunday nights at 9 o'clock. At 10, Beale Street Caravan, and at 11, Juke in the Back, early rock and roll from the early and mid-50s before it was even called rock and roll. 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

You're listening to Sunday Morning Marley on Res Radio 91.3. Melodians began the set, followed with Crazy Baldhead from Rastamont Vibration. The Starlights, the album from 1974, Soldiering, Hold My Hand. Starlights revolves around Stanley Beckford, a Jamaican-born Mento singer. They had several groups, Stanley and the Turbines, Stanley and the Astronauts, the Starlights, and under a couple of different spellings. He kind of rode the crest of that reggae wave in the early 70s. One of his earliest and biggest hits was Soldiering, and that is the name of this album. And I mentioned Mento, which is a type of singing not quite like urban reggae, popular at the time. So Stanley Beckford and the Starlighters, a little bit different sound. And it's Hold My Hand on the Mango label. And finished up the set with Bob Marley's Zimbabwe from Survival. Many ways to listen to Res Radio. Hope you're taking advantage of all of them, depending on where you are, here in the San Luis Rey River Valley on 91.3 FM. 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It's usually the upper right or lower right corners. You'll find an arrow key or maybe even something that says listen. It just depends on your device. Also, if you're online or using an aggregator like iHeart or TuneIn, we're there. So we're there at Radio Garden as well, and soon to be joining radio.com. We've got our listen line, 712-775-5748, for a simple telephone call when you don't have a data connection. And then, of course, smart speakers. Just tell yours to play KPRI. Here's some more reggae from the album Hail H.I.M. 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

Res Radio 91.3, Sunday morning Marley, heading into hour three now. I'm John. Hope you made it for the first two. If you didn't, well, we've got one more great hour for you. The last set began with Burning Spear, African Teacher, followed that with Get Up, Stand Up, the KSAN studio version from Talkin' Blues. At the top of the hour, Igzia Behar, Let Jah Be Praised, from Peter Tosh's Legalize It album. And another Peter Tosh song just then, title track from No Nuclear War. The reggae rolls on, as it does every Sunday morning from 9 until noon. This is Israel Vibration from the Israel Dub album, Weep and Mourn, on Sunday Morning Marley.

proverbial Bob Marley and the Wailing Wailers. Daddy Dread, Bob Marley and the Wailing Wailers. Ross the Man Vibration. Thank you very much. Good night.

In the last set, you heard Israel Vibration's Weep and Mourn, Bob Marley's Roots Rock Reggae from Rastamon Vibration, and just now heard Rat Race, live version from Live at the Roxy. For our friends listening in the North Park area of San Diego today, this is from Kaya. It's Bob Marley's Running Away on Sunday Morning Marley.

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Running Away from Kaya began that last set, followed with I Shot the Sheriff, live from 75. Ika Mouse's Ganja Smuggling. Wadudem is the album, 1982, it was the release date. In the Easy All-Stars, Subterranean Homesick Alien, from the album Radio Dread, released in 2006. Told you we were going to get some interesting, unusual stuff for you this week. Hope you enjoyed it. The old-time radio shows are coming up from 1 until 4 this afternoon. Some Res Radio music mix until then. At 4, it's Jack's Tracks, 3 hours of great local songs, hosted by Chris Carmichael. At 7, Elijah with ResDub Reggae. 9 o'clock, it's Indigify with Alexis Salee. At 10, Beale Street Caravan and The Juke in the Back at 11 to finish off the day. To finish off Marley, this is from the Uprising album. It's Pimper's Paradise on Sunday Morning Marley. Thanks for listening and have a great day.

A very good Sunday afternoon. Hope you had a wonderful week. I'm Rick. This is Cafe Rez. And I've got some cool music for another hot weekend in Southern California. Started things off with contemporary jazz guitarist Steve Oliver in the title song of his 2026 album, Inner Fire. From a contemporary upbeat song, we go to a sultry interpretation of a 1962 song from a 1997 album by Diana Krall.

Sunday afternoon at Cafe Res, that was Judith Owen and her most recent album called Suit Yourself, and the song was Shall We Dance. She recorded that album in New Orleans, even though she is from Wales in the United Kingdom. Started off the set with Peel Me a Grape by Diana Krall, then Rick Braun and Land of Make-Believe from a 2026 album entitled Rick Braun Plays Chuck Mangione. Interesting thing about the album and about why he did the album is that both he and Chuck Mangione had attended the Eastman School of Music in Rochester, New York, way back in the day, though not at the same time. In fact, the first time that they actually met was at the 2007 Long Beach Jazz Festival. Chuck apparently was so impressed with Rick Braun's playing that he gifted him his mouthpiece from his flugelhorn. So on this album, Rick Braun used that mouthpiece on the same style flugelhorn that Chuck Mangione first recorded Land of Make-Believe. I was impressed when I read about that story. I had never heard it before. We've got the community calendar coming up, and to the community calendar we are headed with minimalist drummer Leon Parker from his 1994 album Above and Below, and this is You Don't Know What Love Is.

0: 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IHC's Mobile Medical Unit will be in Paula at the Admin Center the third Thursday of each month, 9 a.m. to 1 p.m. for checkups, wellness screenings, hospital follow-ups, and acute issues. 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At Paula Events Center, Friday, August 28th, The Delphonics Experience. The Paula Community Calendar can be heard three times daily, 7:25 in the morning, 12:25, and 5:25 in the afternoon. If you have any items for the calendar, email those details to 91.3@paulatribe.com, and be sure we get that at least a week before the event.
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That was Third Force in Time for Wonderful. Started off the set with Jose James and Layla Hathaway and Lovely Day, which it certainly is. Gonna slide back to 1957 for a jazz classic by Billie Holiday of a song that was written by the Gershwin Brothers back in 1928. This is Embraceable You.

From 2022, Peter Sprague, along with Rebecca Jade and Day Tripper, started off the set with Billie Holiday and Embraceable You, then Paul Desmond with A Taste of Honey. We're headed for the top of the hour with the Red Garland Trio, and this is Hey Now.

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1: Rock and roll didn't happen overnight. It had been building up steam ever since World War II. And in the early 1950s, it was called rhythm and blues. But you couldn't hear those jumping sounds on the jukebox in the front. You had to go to the juke in the back. I'm Matt the Cat. 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

A defining song in American music, the guitar of Charlie Byrd and the tenor saxophone of Stan Getz. A song that basically introduced the bossa nova to the United States back in 1962. That was Desafinado. Started off the set with Chris Botti and Sting teaming up for What Are You Doing the Rest of Your Life from a 2005 album called Duets that Chris had put together. I don't know if this happens to you, but sometimes I hear a song that I just like the sound of and I want to share it with friends. Not because I necessarily like the lyrics, but just the overall sound of the song. One of those songs for me is Kacey Musgraves' 2018 recording of Slow Burn.

Cecile McLaurin-Savant on Cafe Res and Thunderclouds from a 2022 album Ghost Song. Started off with Casey Musgraves and Slow Burn, then Miles Davis, who had a great admiration for Duke Ellington, and a Duke Ellington song, Just Squeeze Me, from the Miles album from 1956. Got Niels now with his electric guitar. This is Joy and Pain.

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On Cafe Res, jazz pianist Cedar Walton from his 2006 album, a playful song called The Rubber Man. The album was One Flight Down. Started off the set with Jason Mraz and a song about compatibility, pancakes, and butter. I'm Rick with you, reminding you about the Res Radio app. It's very compatible, and we'd love you to download a copy. 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

Started off the set with guitarist Lawson Rollins from his 2026 album Next Steps and Sunset Glow. Then a great recording from Etta James that she did in 2011 called Misty Blue. I had read that Bob Montgomery had written that song with Brenda Lee in mind, and she turned the song down back in 1966. It was a country hit for a couple of artists, but then Etta got her hands on it and made it bluesy. After that, we heard Eric Alexander and Oh Girl, and I thank you very much for allowing me to share your Sunday afternoon at Cafe Res. I invite you to join me at noon again next Sunday. Gonna leave you with Cindy Blackman Santana, teaming up with Carlos Santana for her album Coherence, This is Capri.

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2: Yes, it's the Gay Family series starring Lucille Ball with Richard Denning. 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
4: J-E-L-L-O, the big red letters stand for the Jell-O family. 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
3: Yum, yum, yum.
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5: Yum, yum, yum.
4: Jell-O tapioca puddings, yes, sirree.
2: And now Lucille Ball with Richard Denning as Liz and George Cooper, two people who live together and like it. As we look in on the Coopers, it's Sunday afternoon, and George is in the living room reading the Sunday paper. Liz is just coming into the room.
3: George, have you seen my... George Cooper, would you look at this room?
6: Huh?
3: What do you think you're doing with a Sunday paper?
6: Oh, what does it look like? I'm reading it.
3: But you've got it scattered all over the floor and the furniture. What are you going to do, paint the ceiling?
6: It's a shame a man can't read the Sunday paper in peace.
3: You mean in pieces?
6: Well, what's biting you?
3: Nothing's biting me. I was just looking at this room, that's all. Papers all over, ashes on the floor, you sitting there in your shirt sleeves with your shoes off.
6: What's wrong with that?
3: Oh, nothing. It's nice to have a slob around the house.
6: I'm just being comfortable. Now, what difference does it make what the living room looks like? Nobody's going to see it but you and me.
3: Well, somebody might come by.
6: Oh, wouldn't it be dreadful if someone found out that our living room has been lived in?
3: Well, I don't mind if it looks like it's been lived in. This room looks like it's been died in.
6: Look, honey, I'm in my own house on a Sunday afternoon. Now, what am I supposed to do? Get dressed in my tux and read the paper in the hall closet?
3: Oh, what's the use? I might as well give up and admit I'm married to a mess cat.
6: What's a mess?

0: I don't know. But if they ever look for one, you're the large economy size. Oh, no, somebody's at the door. What are we going to do?
1: How about letting them in?
2: The way this... looks?
0: Quick, George, pick up the papers.
1: Oh, okay.
0: Oh, no, let me do that. You put on your shoes.
1: What for? I don't have any holes in my socks.
0: George Cooper.
1: Okay, okay.
0: And roll down your sleeves and put on your coat.
1: We're going to feel awfully silly if it isn't President and Mrs. Truman.
0: Never mind. Hand me that ashtray. Oh, no, I guess the room doesn't look too bad. I'm coming. Yes?
3: The good old Joe Thompson live here.
0: No, he doesn't.
3: But this is the address.
0: Well, you've made a mistake. Now go on, beat it.
3: Flirt.
1: Well, President and Mrs. Truman, come in.
0: Never mind.
1: Oh, sit down. Oh, no, not at the piano. Well, put her there, President. Pardon my claws, I'm a mess cat.
0: George.
1: And how's Margaret?
0: Now, that's enough.
1: Oh, can I relax now, Liz?
0: I suppose so.
1: Good. You know, I hate shoes. You know, if I could get away with it, I'd never wear shoes again.
0: Well, you can always dye your feet brown and glue on some laces.
1: It's a good idea. I might try it.
0: What are you doing now? You're spreading the papers all over the floor again.
1: Well, where's the sports page?
0: Oh, honestly, George, you've got the room looking just as bad as it did before.
1: Oh, what's the difference?
0: George, I want to have the kind of house they take pictures of for magazines like Young Homemakers. This room belongs in Better Homes and Garbage. Oh, no, now that's bound to be company.
1: Oh, but where'll they sit? The Trumans have the good chairs.
0: Wait till I look out the window. Oh, it's the Atterburys. Quick, put your shoes on. Get your coat. I'll pick up the papers.
1: Now, just a minute.
0: Hurry, George.
1: Nothing doing. I'm not getting tidy for the Atterburys. They're our best friends.
0: But I don't want the house looking a mess.
1: I'm not touching a thing.
0: All right. That side of the room is yours. I don't care what you do with it. I'm cleaning up my side.
1: That's a deal.
0: Here, you can have these papers on your hat, and these magazines, and this old tired coffee cup. There. Certainly glad I don't have to go through your side of the room to get to the door. Hi, Liz.
4: Liz, girl.
0: Hi, Iris. Hi, Miss Atterbury. Come on in.
2: We were just out driving and thought we'd drop in and see what you were doing.
4: Where's George, boy?
0: He's in his half of the living room.
4: Beg pardon?
0: Come on in, you'll see.
5: Hi, folks.
2: Hello, George. Hi. Oh, my goodness, what happened?
4: What do you mean, what happened?
2: Well, it looks like the room tilted and all the junk slid to one side.
0: Yeah, just look at that side of the room.
4: I don't see anything wrong with it.
5: Attaboy, Mr. Atterbury.
2: What's going on, Liz? Half the room is neat, and half is ye.
0: Well, it's a little game George and I play called I'll Take the High Road, and You Take the Low Road, and I'll Have a Junkyard for You. The clean half of the room is mine, and that other half over there belongs to George, King of the Hobos.
2: What caused the great divide?
0: Well, George just refuses to be neat. He says he wants the room to look lived in.
4: Oh, bully for you, boy.
2: Go on, Rudolph, side in with him.
0: Yeah.
4: Well, why not, Iris? After all, George is just relaxing in his own home.
2: He's relaxing, all right, just like you do. Making a mess.
3: Making a mess.
0: That all has a familiar ring to it.
1: Mr. Atterbury, would you care to join me in the hobo jungle?
4: I'd consider it a privilege. Where'll I sit?
0: Oh, just scrape around in the debris. You'll find an old orange crate or something.
1: Make yourself comfortable, Mr. Atterbury. Take off your shoes if you want to.
4: No. I'll take up on that, boy. Oh, I'm talking to my tailor. My trousers are getting so dirty.
1: Drop your cigar ashes anywhere you want to.
4: On the rug?
1: Any place.
4: Gad! This is living!
0: Would you look at that sight, Iris?
2: It's disgusting.
0: Aren't we lucky? We're spending Sunday afternoon with the Slobsy twins.
2: I can't stand to look at them anymore, girl. Let's go upstairs.
6: Katie?
7: Yes, Mrs. Cooper?
6: Katie, you've been married 5 times. Tell me, how can you break a man of being sloppy?
7: You can't. Each of my husbands was messier than the last. Oh, you just got to face it. Women are neat and men aren't.
6: But why does it have to be like that?
7: I don't know. That's the difference between men and women.
6: Well, anyway, I'm not talking about a man. I'm talking about George. I'm going to break him of being messy. My name isn't Mrs. George Cooper.
7: Well, you better do it carefully or your name might not be Mrs. George Cooper.
6: Oh, I wouldn't push him that far.
7: Remember, you can't teach an old dog new tricks.
6: Well, I don't expect him to sit up and speak, but maybe I can teach him not to bury his bones in the living room.
7: What are you going to do?
6: Well, Katie, it's time for drastic action. Now, my plan involves having Mother Cooper over to dinner tonight.
7: Mr. Cooper's mother?
6: That's right. You'll have to admit the plan is loaded with drastic.
7: But I don't get it. What will having her to dinner accomplish?
6: Don't you see, Katie? Mother Cooper is always looking for some reason to accuse me of being a bad housekeeper.
7: Yes?
6: Well, I'll leave the house just the way it is. She'll jump at the chance to blame me. Then I'll tell her it's her beloved son's idea.
7: It might work. He usually pays attention to what she says.
6: He always pays attention to what she says. I only know of one time he didn't, and she's never forgiven him.
7: When was that?
6: The day we got married. Now, don't move a thing, Katie. I want the old bear to see her cub in his native habitat.
7: Oh, she'll explode.
6: Anyhow, there'll be 3 for dinner tonight, Katie. George and me and old Blockbuster Cooper.

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0: And now back to Lucille Ball in My Favorite Husband. As we return to the Coopers, the trap is all set for Liz to change George into a neat, orderly husband with the unknowing aid of Mother Cooper, her mother-in-law.
2: Mother Cooper will be here any minute, Katie. I threw a little extra bait into the trap, a couple of empty beer cans and stuff.
3: Where's Mr. Cooper? I just looked into the living room and didn't see him.
2: Oh, he's in there somewhere. If you lift the right piece of junk, you'll find him. Oh, that's her. Mother Cooper, queen of the dust catchers. Well, she won't have to test any tabletops with her finger tonight. It's just as dirty as she's always hoped it would be.
3: I'll let her in.
2: Okay, gosh, this is a mother-in-law's dream, to catch daughter-in-law with her vacuum cleaner down.
4: It's all right, Katie, I'll get it.
3: All right.
4: Mother, come in.
5: George, my little baby. How
4: are you? Oh, fine. Liz, Mother's here.
2: Coming. Hi, Mother Cooper.
6: Elizabeth, dear.
2: Gee, I'm glad you could come tonight.
5: George, you don't look well. How do you feel, baby?
4: I'm all right.
6: And how are you, Elizabeth?
2: Oh, I...
5: Now, feel... George, you take care of me.
2: Nice of you to ask. I really feel terrible.
5: I couldn't stand it if you were sick, George.
2: Oh, don't worry about me. I won't pull through. How are you? Rotten, that's good.
6: What? Oh, well, wasn't I properly concerned about your health, Elizabeth? It's just that you never look sick. You look like a horse to me.
2: That usually goes as strong as a horse.
4: Oh. Well, let's go into the other room. You didn't tell me Mother was coming over, Liz.
2: Well, I wanted to surprise you, dear.
4: Oh, well, go on into the living room, Mother.
2: Yeah, into the living room.
4: I have to get some pipe tobacco from the den. I'll be right in.
2: Come on, Mother. Well, here's the living room.
5: Well!
2: Well, what?
5: The condition of this room.
2: Well?
5: Elizabeth, when you had this fight, you didn't hurt George, did you?
2: I don't know what you're talking about. This is just a nice, comfortable living room.
5: Comfortable? Only a pig would be comfortable in this room.
2: Well, I can't argue with that. It's right from the old sour self.

0: Such housekeeping. When I think of poor George and the kind of house I used to keep for him. Well, I won't say a thing.
1: Oh, go ahead.
0: No. No, I'm no longer a mother. I'm a mother-in-law. And I'm not one to step out of line.
1: Oh, go ahead. Why stop now?
0: Elizabeth, when you finally prevailed upon George to marry you, I...
1: Just a minute. I prevailed upon George.
0: That's what I said. And when that happened, I said to myself, Letitia, no matter what goes on in that house, you are not to open your mouth.
1: Is that what you said to yourself?
0: Yes.
1: It must have been hard of hearing.
0: You should be thankful, Elizabeth, that you have a mother-in-law who'll keep quiet about this. I am not going to say a word.
1: You're not?
0: No. Quiet, here comes George.
2: Well, Mother, I'm glad you came over tonight. What's new?
0: This is the most disgraceful-looking room I've ever seen. That's what's new.
1: Oh!
0: What are you laughing at, Elizabeth?
1: Oh, I've been battling George for days about the condition of this room. This is the way he wants it.
0: This is the way he wants it?
1: Yes.
0: Oh. Well.
1: What do you mean, well?
0: If George likes it this way.
1: I'm dead.
2: Well, I just think a house should look lived in.
0: Well, I think you're absolutely right, baby.
1: Pardon me while I go out and shoot myself.
0: I don't understand you, Elizabeth. Don't George's wishes mean anything to you? After all, a man's home is his castle.
1: Well, he ought to learn to pick up his drawbridge once in a while.
2: Paul, you're just being oversensitive, Liz.
1: Okay, I give up. Apparently, blood is thicker than dust. Go on, wallow around all you want.
3: Pardon me, a telephone for Mrs. Cooper.
0: I'll be right there.
1: Mother, I know it hurts, but there are two Mrs. Coopers now, remember?
0: Oh.
3: It's for Mrs. Cooper Sr.
1: This is not my day.
0: I'll be right back, George.
2: Liz, how do you always manage to get Mother so upset?
1: I don't know. I'm just lucky, I guess.
2: Well, she really likes you, Liz. You just don't give her a chance.
1: Yeah.
0: George! George, do you know who that was? Grace Davis. She's down at the station.
2: No.
0: Yes.
2: An old acquaintance of mine, Liz.
0: Oh, acquaintance, he says.
1: I heard him.
0: You don't mind if she comes over here tonight, do you, Liz?
1: No, Mumsy, bring her over. We'll all go in the living room and play Ring Around the Ash Can.
0: She's waiting at the station. I told her we'd pick her up. Will you drive me down, George?
2: Oh, sure, Mother.
0: Elizabeth.
1: Yeah.
0: Since company's coming, don't you think you should tidy up a bit?
1: Oh, heavens no. Our living room wouldn't look lived in.
0: Yes, dear. Well, I did say George was right, but this is different. You understand, don't you, dear?
1: Oh, brother, do I understand. But George wouldn't be happy.
2: Well, now that I look at it, Liz, it is sort of a mess.
1: Another quick change artist heard from. All right, run along, you two. I'll fix the room.
0: That's fine, dear. Come on, George, baby.
1: Oh.
3: Mrs. Cooper, I couldn't help hearing. Are you really going to fix the living room?
1: Of course, Katie, I'm going to fix it. Good.
3: What do you mean?
1: They want a house to look lived in. Well, when they get back here with their precious guests, this is going to be the most lived-in house in town.

0: Here's our house, Grace.
1: Oh, it looks lovely. I'm so anxious to see the inside.
2: Oh, you'll love it. Elizabeth is a fine housekeeper.
1: Oh, well, maybe I can do an article on it.
0: Now, that's right. You're with a newspaper, aren't you?
1: No, not anymore. I'm with a magazine now.
0: Oh. Well, here we are. Go on in.
2: I can hardly wait for you to meet Liz. She's... Oh, dear me. What's that in the hall?
1: It looks like a wheelbarrow full of cans.
2: It smells like it, too.
0: Hey, who hung that old inner tube over the lamp?
2: George, I think we'd better take Grace down to...
3: Hi, everybody. Come on in.
2: Too late.
0: Yeah, Miss Davis, I'd like you to meet my wife, Liz.
1: How do you do?
3: Put her there, Davis.
2: I guess we surprised you, dear.
3: Heck no!
2: From the look of that outfit, you must have been working in the garden or something.
3: What do you mean, working in the garden? I'm dressed for company. This is my best sweatshirt.
0: Oh, Liz.
3: I wouldn't even worn my shoes, but I had ivy planted in one of them.
2: Joking, aren't you, Elizabeth?
3: What's the matter with you? Something different about me tonight? Come on in the living room, Davis.
2: I'm afraid we can't stay after all, Elizabeth.
3: Oh, don't be silly. I'm not busy. Come on in.
1: Is this the living room?
3: Sure, go on in. Just duck under the clothesline.
0: Oh. Liz, have you gone crazy?
3: Hey, watch out for that long underwear. I got my head caught once and it flipped. Clean over the piano. Remember, George?
0: You won't pay for this. Sit down, Grace.
1: I can't. There's a nest of eggs in this chair.
3: Oh, darn it. I told that chicken 100 times not to lay eggs in the living room.
0: No, now stop being ridiculous, Liz. We don't have any chickens, Grace.
3: Cat, he does imitation.
2: I think I'm going to faint. Let me sit down.
3: Well, there goes a dozen eggs.
0: Liz, this has gone far enough. What's that chicken doing in the living room?
3: It's your fault, George.
0: Mine?
3: Sure, I told you to put more slats on the bedroom door.
1: Oh, George, this is the most wonderful household I've ever seen.
3: Oh, it's lived in.
1: Oh, well, I'd love to do an article on it. It would be perfect for my magazine.
3: Oh, you're a writer. Sure, go ahead, do an article.
1: Oh, would you write it, your own story?
0: No.
3: Sure, why not? I'll call it, We Live Like Pigs. And I'll sign it with my pen name.
1: May I take pictures?
0: Absolutely not.
3: Sure you can. Don't listen to him. Who are you with, Davis? The Farm and Feed Journal?
1: No.
3: The Livestock Gazette?
1: No, I'm the editor of the Young Homemakers magazine.
3: Oh, no!

0: Yes, Lucille. What's the commercial caper tonight?
1: Tonight, Robert, I am a lady scientist and you are my assistant. A little scientific music, please, maestro.
0: How do you do, doctor?
2: Oh, how do you do? Are you my new assistant?
0: Yes, what would you like me to do first?
2: Well, first, I'd... Well, first, I'd like you to clean up the laboratory.
0: Doctor, I understand you've just completed a very secret experiment.
2: I have? Oh, I have, yes. Yes, I've been working for 20 years on this experiment. I've given my life to it. Many's the night I've burned my Bunsen at both ends.
0: Tell me, what is your great discovery?
2: Well, come here and I'll whisper it to you. I have discovered... Jell-O pudding.
0: But, doctor, they've already discovered Jell-O puddings.
2: They have?
0: Yes, Jell-O puddings have been a trio of treats for years.
2: But that's impossible.
0: It's true.
2: Well, at least they haven't discovered my special Jell-O chocolate pudding. It's delicious with deep down chocolatey goodness.
0: Yes, they have.
2: Oh. I've been sandbagged. Well, what about Jell-O butterscotch pudding? With that buttery brown sugar flavor.
0: Oh, they've discovered that too.
2: They have?
0: Yes, and Jell-O vanilla pudding, rich and smooth as cream.
2: Oh, I wish I was there.
0: Oh, don't feel bad.
2: Say, tell me, have they...
0: Yes.
2: I have. Well, just for that, I won't give them my secret formula.
0: You mean all you do is add milk and they take about 5 minutes to cook?
2: Yuppie!
0: Well, whoever discovered them, they're a wonderful contribution to the world because Jell-O puddings are nourishing, too, and a swell dessert for the kids.
2: Oh, so is mine. Oh, I'm so mad I'm going to pour this into this. Good night, Bob Lemon.

0: George, do you have the hiccups?
1: No.
0: Oh, George, I can't sleep while you're hiccuping like that.
1: Well, I'm sorry, but I can't help it.
0: Well, I'll try to scare you. That always works.
1: All right.
2: I'm leaving you for another man.
0: No, I can't scare you. Go to sleep.
1: I can't sleep.
0: Well, I've got to get some sleep. I'm going down to Miller's first thing in the morning. They're having a big sale on mink coats. That did it. Good night, George.
3: 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The part of Katie the Maid was played by Ruth Parrott. 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
11: Dragnet, the documented drama of an actual crime. For the next 30 minutes, in cooperation with the Los Angeles Police Department, you will travel step by step on the side of the law through an actual case transcribed from official police files. From beginning to end, from crime to punishment, Dragnet is the story of your police force in action.
12: It was Wednesday, May 9th. It was hot in Los Angeles. We were working the night watch out of homicide detail. My partner's Ed Jacobs. The boss is Captain Warman. My name's Friday. It was 6:47 p.m. when I got back to the Capitol Avenue Auto Court. Cottage number 11.
13: No, no reason in the world for it. I tried to reason with him. He wouldn't even listen. It was the craziest thing I ever saw.
14: Yes, ma'am. Well, George, you find the phone all right?
12: Yeah, I checked the office. Lopey says they picked up Daniels a few minutes ago. They'll bring him downtown now.
13: Well, they got him, did they? They're going to put him in jail?
12: Well, it depends, ma'am. It's going to take a little more investigating first.
13: I don't see what else you need. He threatened us with a gun, me and Doris Ashby. If that isn't a crime, I don't know what is.
14: A few more questions we'd like to ask you, ma'am, if you don't mind. A couple of things we'd like to clear up.
13: I told you just how it happened. Doris will tell you the same thing. He's just a crazy old man. If you asked me, ought to be put away.
12: Did you ever have any trouble with Mr. Daniels before this afternoon, Miss Cameron?
13: Excuse me, the baby.
12: Yes, ma'am.
13: What is it now, honey? Can't you sleep? You try now, won't you? Daddy will be home pretty soon. That's a good boy. You try and sleep now.
14: Miss Cameron?
13: Yes. Oh, you be quiet now. I don't want any trouble from you. You heard me. Be quiet now.
14: You got your hands full, ma'am.
13: Don't I know it? A canary, 4-month-old baby, trying to keep house in an auto court. I knew it was going to be like this. I never would have left Paso Robles.
12: You've only been in town a week or so, is that right?
13: It's closer to 2 weeks. Seems more like 2 months trying to get along in a place like this. A room and a bath, no place to cook, rinse out diapers. It's terrible. I told my husband he should come down here alone, find us a place to live first, then we could move. No, he had to have it his way.
12: Mm-hmm. You say your husband made the first contact with Daniels. He gave him a deposit on this apartment, is that
13: yeah,
12: right?
13: Yeah, that's right. The same day he started work at the aircraft plant in the valley. We've been living in Paso Robles since we got married. A month ago, Pete, that's my husband, he got a lead on this aircraft job down here. Him and Ralph came down and signed up for it.
14: Ralph, who's that, ma'am?
13: Ralph Ashby. He's Doris's husband. Doris Ashby. She's my best girlfriend. We were neighbors up in Paso Robles.
14: Oh, I see.
13: They're not doing much better than we are right now. They're staying in an auto court up the street. Same thing, room and a bath. Doris is expecting, too, a poor kid. Did you hear me? You be quiet now. You want to wake up the baby?
12: About the arrangements your husband made with Daniels to lease this apartment, Miss Cameron, when was all this?
13: A week ago Monday, the day after I moved down here. My husband and Ralph Ashby saw the rental ad in the paper, and they went over and talked to Daniels. He said, all right. He had an apartment for the Ashbys and one for us. Nice places, too.
12: I see.
13: Ralph and my husband signed the leases, gave him the first and last month's rent in advance. It was all decided.
14: Well, how is it you couldn't move in right away, Miss Cameron?
13: Well, he said he was having the apartment house redecorated. Daniels did, I mean. He told Ralph and my husband the apartments would probably be ready for us on the 8th. That was yesterday. He said the 9th for sure, and that's today.
12: And you tried to move in this afternoon, and Daniels refused to let you in. Is that it?
13: I had the movers get all our things out of storage and move them out to the apartment. So did my girlfriend, Doris. The movers were just starting to get our furniture out of the van and move it in the apartment when Mr. Daniels showed up. He acted like a crazy man.
14: Well, did he give you any reasons why he couldn't move in?
13: He tried to give us a lot of reasons. None of them made any sense. You could ask Doris. She'll tell you. She was there with me.
12: Well, what did Daniel say, now, just for instance?
13: He said a lot of things. First, he told us there was no water in the apartments. It hadn't been turned on yet. He said the gas wasn't turned on either. Well, I knew that was a lie. I was in the apartment late in the morning. Everything was fine. The gas was working, so was the water.
12: I see.
13: When I caught him in that lie, he got madder than ever, made some more excuses. Then he started yelling and swearing at me right there on the sidewalk. Said the apartment just wasn't ready yet. I told him to go climb a tree. We signed the lease. We paid the rent. We were moving in anyway. Told the movers to go ahead. Take in the furniture.
14: Mm. What'd Daniel say then?
13: Nothing. He just got real purple in the face and he put his hand in his coat pocket and he took out a gun. Pointed it at me and Doris and I had the baby in my arms. Imagine that.
12: Mm-hmm. He actually told you he'd shoot you if you tried to move in the apartment, is that right?
13: In so many words, yes, he did. He threatened the moving men, too. They tried to talk to him. He wouldn't listen. We all tried to talk to him. We didn't make any sense at all. I wasn't going to take any chances with the baby in my arms. Doris and I got in the car and drove away. So did the movers. They left with us. Can't say I blame them either.
14: Yes, ma'am.
13: That Daniels must be out of his mind. It's the only thing I can figure. A real nut.
12: Well, did either you or your husband have any arguments with him at all before this afternoon?
13: No, everything was fine. This afternoon was the second time I ever spoke to the man.
12: And he had no objections to your having children or pets in the apartment?
13: None at all. That's one of the first things my husband told Daniels when he went to look at the apartment. We had a baby and a canary. Daniel said it was all right with him. He didn't object at all.
14: I understand there's 6 apartments in the building, Miss Cameron, that right?
13: Yes, that's right. They're all vacant, as far as I know. Daniel's just bought the building a month ago. That's what he told my husband, anyway. He had the place redecorated, and the work was all done. The apartments are just sitting there. That's why I can't understand it. Why won't he let us move in?
14: Yes, ma'am.
13: We paid our money, signed the lease. If he gave us any kind of a good reason why we shouldn't move in, I could understand it. But to keep us out for no reason at all, to stand out there on the sidewalk and threaten to shoot us if we move in, me with a baby in my arms, Well, no, he must be crazy.
12: You say you were in the apartment this morning, Miss Cameron. Did you notice anything unusual about the place, anything out of the ordinary?
13: No, nothing.
12: And you say Daniels couldn't give any reason at all why you shouldn't move in.
13: Just one. It convinced me.
12: Yeah.
13: That gun.
12: Before we left Mrs. Cameron, we took her crime report and had her sign it, and then we drove back downtown to the squad room where Gene Bechtel and Lloyd Bond were waiting with the suspect, Edward Daniels. They'd already checked him through R&I. He had no previous criminal record. They gave us a .22 caliber H&R revolver, along with six shells, which had been found on the suspect at the time of his arrest. The gun had been loaded. Pawn shop records showed that the weapon had been purchased by the suspect and had been registered in his name. We had stenographer Eleanor Eastlack type up the crime report, and Ed and I took Daniels down the hall to the interrogation room. He was a small, thin man, blue eyes, gray hair.
15: Don't know what all the fuss is about. I own the building. I can keep people out if I want to.
14: Well, we saw the lease you signed with the Camerons. The other couple, too, they paid their rent. Why the sudden change of heart?
15: I don't think that's any of your business. It's a matter between me and the tenant.
12: It's our business when you threaten them with a gun, Daniels. Assault with a deadly weapon, that's a felony.
15: Didn't hurt the woman. Just wanted to scare her, that's all. Just a couple of farmers anyway. Never should have given them the lease in the first place. Lousy kid with them and that bird chirping all the time.
12: How'd you happen to have that gun with you this afternoon?
15: Didn't happen to have it. Carry it all the time. It's my business, isn't it? Registered down here.
14: You mean you got a permit to carry this gun?
15: Don't need a permit. It's registered, isn't it?
12: Who gave you the idea because the gun's registered, you can carry it around your pocket?
15: Friend of mine. Nothing wrong with it, is there?
12: Having a gun registered is nothing more than keeping a permanent record of it. You can keep the gun in your home or in your office, but it doesn't give you the right to carry it around with you.
15: Oh? Well, why didn't you tell me that when I had it registered?
14: You were told, Mr. Daniels. You know that.
15: Well, I don't remember.
14: It doesn't make much difference if you remember or not. Nobody has a permit to threaten people with a gun.
15: I told you it wasn't going to hurt her. She just kept arguing with me. I'm a sick man, you know. Thought she was going to hit me.
12: You mean while she was holding that baby in her arms? Now, come off it, Daniels. What's this thing all about?
15: Told you before, I think that's my business.
12: You signed a year's lease with the Camerons. You accepted the first and last month's rent. You took their money. You advised them they could move in this afternoon. When they try to move in, you meet them at the front door and threaten them with a gun. Now, what's it all about? None of this makes any sense.
15: Changed my mind. I'm not ready to rent them out yet.
14: Well, then why'd you sign that lease with the Camerons? How about it, Mr. Daniels? If there's something in that building you're trying to cover up, you might as well tell us. A couple of men out there now checking it.
15: You can go ahead and check. I don't care. They won't find anything. Got nothing to hide.
12: How long have you lived here, Daniels?
15: 18, 20 years. Why?
12: Where'd you live before you came here?
15: Ohio. Cleveland, Ohio.
12: You ever been arrested?
15: Yeah, a couple of traffic tickets. Cops said I went through a stop signal. I wasn't guilty, though. What's the point, anyway? What are you trying to get at? Are you trying to force me to let those people in that apartment?
14: I'm not trying to force you into anything, Daniels. Business about the lease is a civil matter. That's between you and the Camerons.
15: And what are you holding me here for?
12: We told you. You threatened that woman with a gun. She signed an ADW report.
15: What do you mean, ADW?
12: Assault with a deadly weapon. That's a pretty serious charge, Daniels.
15: Didn't hurt the woman. Didn't even touch her.
14: Pointed the gun at her, didn't you?
15: Yeah.
14: Gun was loaded, wasn't it?
15: Yeah.
14: It was capable of being fired.
15: Yeah, but I wasn't going to shoot her, I told you. Just wanted to scare her off, get her out of there.
12: Uh-huh.
15: It's the truth. I wasn't going to shoot her. What do I have to do to convince you?
12: You don't have to convince us.
15: What do you mean, who do I have to convince?
12: You got your choice, a judge or a jury. Ed and I took the suspect, Edward Daniels, down to the main jail where we booked him in on suspicion of 467 PC ADW. Before he was locked up, Daniels asked us if we would take the keys to his car and the keys to his apartment house to an Oliver Randall, an employee of his who acted as a janitor and general handyman at two other apartment houses Daniels owned. We told him we would. After we left the main jail, we checked with the office, and then we drove out to the location of the apartment house to interview the neighbors and deliver the keys to Daniels' handyman, Oliver Randall. Other than telling us that they considered Mr. Daniels a little eccentric, the neighbors were unable to give us any additional information that might help us in the prosecution. After we finished talking to the neighbors, we went across the street to the apartment house. There were lights burning in the upper rear apartment. We tried the bell, but there was no answer. From the set of keys Daniels had given us, we found the one that fit the door and let ourselves in. We heard somebody moving around on the floor above us. We went up and found a man there who identified himself as Oliver Randall. He appeared nervous and upset. There were papers and rags scattered over the floor of the room.
16: Oh, yeah, I was just cleaning up here. Mr. Daniels told me to be sure and clean these up, the papers and junk.
14: I see. Well, here's some keys for you, Randall. Daniels asked to get them to you.
16: Oh, yeah, apartment house keys. Mr. Daniels was supposed to meet me here. He said 8 o'clock. I think that's what he said. I wonder where he is. You know where he is?
12: Yeah, he's in jail.
16: Oh, what's he doing in jail? Did he do something wrong?
12: He's had a complaint filed against him, assault with a deadly weapon.
16: What happened? He get mad at somebody? Mr. Daniels got an awful bad temper. When he gets mad at somebody, he doesn't forget it. I know, I worked for him.
14: How long have you worked for him, Randall?
16: I don't know, a long time, maybe 5 years, I forget.
12: You say Daniels has a bad temper. Have you ever known him to be violent, Randall?
16: How's that?
12: Well, have you ever known him to be violent? I mean, have you ever known him to hurt anyone?
16: Well, I don't know. I don't remember. A lot of times he says he's going to do things. I work for him, you know. A lot of times he gets mad at me. He says I don't work fast enough or I don't do the right things. He always carries his gun, you know. Once he said he was going to shoot me, I was pretty scared.
14: You live with Mr. Daniels, do you?
16: No, I have a room downstairs in another apartment house he owns, a place over on South Hoover. It's a nice room. It's got a window in it.
14: You're on a regular salary. Is that the way you work?
16: Yeah, $15 a week. I get the room free, too. It's not bad.
12: You ever been arrested, Randall?
16: Me? No, I've never been arrested.
12: You ever been in the state hospital, any kind of an institution?
16: No, I was up at Camarillo for a couple of years. I didn't like it too much. I came down here to live with my sister. She's dead now. She died about 4 years ago. She's the one that got me this job, you know.
14: That's so?
16: Oh, yeah. This isn't a bad job at all. Jobs are pretty hard to get now. That's what Mr. Daniels says. Real tough to get a good job now. That's why I do what I'm told. I better get on fixing up this place.
12: Well, how'd all these rags and papers get here, Randall? Some painters leave them behind?
16: No, I guess so. I guess somebody left them here.
12: We understood the apartments were already cleaned up. They were ready to move into.
16: What's that?
12: I say we understood the apartments were all fixed up, that they were ready for the tenants to move right into.
16: Oh, I don't know. I wouldn't know about that. Mr. Daniels takes care of renting the places. I just help him. I do what he tells me.
14: Joe?
12: Yeah?
14: You notice that smell? Seems to be stronger out in the hall.
12: Yeah, I think I do. How long has it been since the painters were working here, Randall? Do you know that?
16: Painters? I don't know. A couple days, I guess. What's the matter?
12: That's a pretty strong smell. Might be paint there, something like that. Don't you notice it?
16: Oh, yeah, I've been wondering about that. I noticed it when I came in. It might be from upstairs, the attic. Painters were working up there, too, I think.
14: Well, don't you think you ought to check it, see what it is?
16: Mr. Daniels didn't tell me to. I guess I better, though. Smells pretty strong. I guess I better see what it is.
12: Well, how do you get to the attic from here?
16: Down the end of the hall. There's a stairway there. It goes right up into the attic. I'll show you.
12: All right, fine.
16: Yeah, smells like gasoline or something.
14: All the apartments are vacant, is that right? No one living in the building at all?
16: Yeah, that's right. We go up the stairs here. Mr. Daniels had the whole place worked over. Nobody here at all right now. I guess they'll be moving in pretty soon. Gonna be a lot of work. Got the other two apartment houses to take care of, and there's gonna be this place. Gonna be a lot of work.
12: Daniels hire anyone else besides yourself to help out with the work, I mean?
16: No, I don't think so. Just me, I keep pretty busy. Here's the attic.
14: Yeah, this must be where it's coming from.
12: Yeah, it's strong enough to knock you over, isn't it?
16: The light switch is over here just a minute.
14: Yeah, it's sure a mess. Papers, boxes, pile of old rags.
12: That 5-gallon can there on the floor.
14: Kerosene.
12: Yeah, it's just about empty, too.
16: It's all spilled all over the floor. Mr. Daniels ain't gonna like that. He's gonna get mad.
12: You usually keep this stuff up here, do you, Randall?
16: No, I guess it was with the painter's stuff. Those cans and things on the table there, I guess it got knocked off and spilled. Spilled all over the place, didn't it?
14: Well, how come the painting crew didn't take this stuff with them when they left, all this equipment here? They're all finished with the job, aren't they?
16: I guess so. You'd have to ask Mr. Daniels about that. They're all finished on the inside. I know that. They have the outside to do, though. Maybe that's why they left this stuff.
12: Well, it's not a very safe way to leave it. Rags, papers, look here, kerosene spilled all over. You better get this place cleaned up first, don't you think, Randall?
16: Well, I don't know. I sure wish Mr. Daniels was here. You won't let him know, will you?
12: What do you mean, let him know what?
16: Don't tell him I let you see the attic, huh?
12: 9:35 p.m. Ed and I left the handyman, Oliver Randall, at his apartment house, went outside and got in the car. Neither one of us could find any explanation for it, but we both had a hunch there was something wrong with the setup. We drove to a neighborhood service station, called the office, and told them that we were going to stake the apartment house. We drove back and found a place to park where we could keep the building under surveillance without being seen. We waited. 10 p.m., 10:30, 11 o'clock. At a few minutes past 11, we saw Randall come out of the front door of the apartment, get in a blue sedan, and drive off. We followed him to an apartment building on West Pico and saw him enter a rear door. We waited. At 12:15 a.m., Ed got to a phone, called Captain Bernard at the business office, and notified him of our location. At 12:45 a.m., two men arrived to relieve us, and we briefed them on the facts. We drove back to the office, made out a 15.7 to Captain Lorman, and signed out. At 4 o'clock the next afternoon, we reported back in for work. We checked the book and found a message that the suspect, Edward Daniels, had been released from jail that morning on a writ, bail $2,500. The writ was returnable Thursday, May 10th. There was also a message in the book for us to contact Daniels' attorney, a Richard Tiernan. Ed put in the call.
14: Yes, sir. I see. What's that? I know. All right, Mr. Tiernan. Yeah, thank you. Goodbye. You were right, Joe.
12: What do you mean?
14: Daniels' lawyer wanted to know how serious the charges are. He says Daniels is pretty upset. Seems he had some trouble lately. His insurance company.
12: Well, what's the matter? Did he have an accident? The
14: insurance company doesn't seem to think it was an accident. It happened 2 months ago at an apartment house over on South Union.
12: Yeah. It
14: burned down.
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12: Thursday, May 10th, 4:30 p.m. We contacted the fire department's arson squad to find out if the fire at Daniel's apartment house on South Union Avenue 2 months before was under investigation. After checking back, they told us investigators from the arson squad had found a large amount of kerosene to be present in some of the burned timbers found in the debris after the fire was put out. They said that Mr. Daniels had admitted after the fire that the apartment building had been recently redecorated and that kerosene, paint, and other inflammables had been stored in the attic of the building. Ed and I contacted the insurance adjuster handling the case, a Snyder Peebles, and he told us there wasn't any doubt in his mind that the fire at Daniels' apartment house 2 months before was of incendiary origin. But he said so far the investigators were unable to prove it. The one thing that seemed to puzzle him was if Daniels planned on burning down the building, why did he go to the trouble and expense of redecorating first? Well, as soon as it was dark, Ed and I drove out, relieved the men on stakeout at the apartment house on West Pico, where the handyman, Oliver Randall, had his room. They reported no unusual activity during the day. 7:32 p.m., Randall came out of the apartment house, got in a car, and drove off. We followed him.
14: If we got this Randall made right, it shouldn't be too long before we find out. Daniels is using him to work something out. Pretty sure we can count on that.
12: Yeah, maybe. I'll watch it, Ed. He's turning down Union.
14: Yeah.
12: He's pulling up ahead. Don't crowd him.
14: Mm-hmm. There's a good spot here. Shouldn't be able to see us.
12: All right, pull up in here.
14: All right.
12: That's fine. He's getting out of the car. He's going over the house.
14: Down the driveway. He's going around back. He's out of sight now.
12: All right, let's go.
14: Still no lights in the place. Oh, yeah, there they go, in the basement.
12: All right, easy. Let's take it easy.
14: All right.
12: Yeah, I think I can see the back door from here. All right, come on, easy now.
14: Mm-hmm. What is it?
12: All right, easy with this door, Ed. Don't let it bang.
14: Uh-huh. Why now?
12: Sounds like somebody upstairs, doesn't it?
14: Mm-hmm.
12: All right, come on, watch your step.
14: Mm-hmm.
12: Come on, next floor up.
14: Yeah.
12: Yeah, it's up in the attic. Come on.
14: Mm-hmm.
12: All right, come on.
14: Uh-huh.
12: Through this door.
14: Uh-huh.
12: Back in the corner, Ed.
14: I see you.
17: All right, both of you.
18: What's the matter?
19: There's a fire right over in the corner. I'll get it. Hold on to him.
17: Right.
18: Well, don't put it out.
17: You need any help, Joe? You getting it all right?
19: Oh, I'm getting it all right. Just a minute. There, I got it.
17: Okay. You want to get the lights?
19: I got them. All right, Randall, what's the story?
18: He told me to do it. He told me to come back tonight and burn the whole place down.
17: Who told you?
18: He said, Ollie, you go back to the place, to the attic, light a match, that's all, and then get out. Mr. Daniels, that's just what he said.
19: Daniels told you to do this?
18: He told me just light a fire and nobody'd know. He said there wasn't going to be any trouble, no trouble at all.
19: Well, that gives you the edge, doesn't it?
18: No trouble, he said.
19: Yeah, well, next time you see him, you can call him a liar.
20: 8:50 p.m. After making sure that the place was secure and that there was no danger of fire from the recent arson attempt, Ed and I took the suspect, Oliver Randall, outside and put him in the car where we questioned him. He made no attempt to disguise the fact that he had been directed by his regular employer, Edward Daniels, to commit arson by setting fire to the attic of the apartment house. In addition, he told us that Daniels had threatened him with bodily harm if he refused to obey the order and set fire to the building.
18: He had this gun, you know, Mr. Daniels did. He always had it with him. I was scared of it, I don't mind telling you.
17: Uh-huh. Well, he threatened to kill you if you didn't do what he wanted, that it?
18: Yeah, I guess so. He used to get mad a lot of the time, and he had this gun. He always had the gun. He'd get mad at me and tell me he was going to shoot me. I'm afraid of guns.
19: How about the fire at the other apartment house, Ollie, the one over on South Union Avenue?
18: Yeah, that was a big fire.
19: Did you start that one?
18: Daniels told me there was nobody living there. He said nobody'd get hurt. Nobody did get hurt, did they?
17: Did you start the fire?
18: Yeah, I guess so. Yes, I did.
17: Mr. Daniels told you to do it?
18: He said it was his building. He owned it. He could do anything with it he wanted to. I didn't want to do it. He told me I'd have to. He said he'd hurt me with that gun. And he said he'd fire me, too. I didn't want to lose my job.
19: You knew you were doing wrong, didn't you, Ollie?
18: Well, I guess I did, yeah. What could I do, though? I didn't want to lose my job. Good jobs aren't too easy to get nowadays. You know that.
19: Where's Mr. Daniels now, do you know?
18: You're not going to tell him what I told you, are you? He said not to say anything about it. He said nobody believed me anyway. Nobody. Said he'd tell everybody I was a liar. Said they'd believe him before they'd believe me.
17: Well, where's Daniels now?
18: If I tell you, you won't let him hurt me, will you?
17: No, we won't let him hurt you. You're going to have to help us out, though.
18: What do you want me to do?
19: I'd like to find out where Daniels is first.
18: He's in a movie over on Pico by his house. He's waiting for me.
19: You mean he's waiting for you in the show?
18: See, in the center section, 10 rows from the back. He's waiting for me now.
17: Well, how's it you're supposed to meet him there?
18: I don't know. He said if anybody wanted to know where we were tonight, this would prove we didn't start the fire. We were at the show. I was supposed to start the fire and then go to the show and meet him 10 rows from the back, the center section.
19: You want to show us where this movie is, Ollie?
18: Yeah, okay. Mr. Daniels won't tell you anything. No, he's going to be mad. He won't tell you anything.
19: Well, that's where we need your help, Ollie.
18: What do you mean?
19: We'll let him tell you.
20: 9:44 p.m. Ed and I, along with the suspect, Oliver Randall, drove to the movie house on West Pico. On the way, we explained to Randall what he was supposed to do. 9:55 p.m. We parked our car a half a block from the movie house, bought 3 tickets, and went inside. The feature picture was still on. There wasn't much of a crowd. We sent Randall down the aisle ahead of us and watched him move into the 10th row and sit down next to somebody. Ed and I followed him down and found seats in the row directly behind him. We recognized the man sitting next to Randall as Edward Daniels.
18: Hello, Mr. Daniels. I did it just the way you told me, up in the attic. It was okay.
15: Nobody saw you? You didn't have any trouble at all?
18: No, it was okay. I don't feel so good about it, though.
15: What do you mean? What are you talking about?
18: I don't know. Maybe somebody might find out. Don't you think we'd get in trouble if they found out?
15: You just keep your mouth shut. I'll attend to that. Nobody's going to find out.
19: All right, Daniels, you mind coming outside? We'd like to talk to you.
15: What? What are you doing here?
17: Come on, we'll talk outside.
15: What's this all about?
19: We'll let you tell us.
15: All right, what do you want? You arresting me?
19: That's right, mister.
15: Why? What's it supposed to be this time?
17: Think you know, arson, conspiracy. Caught Randall here, caught him right in the act. He told us the whole story.
15: What? Ollie? What story? What is this?
18: I told you I didn't want to do it, Mr. Daniels. I told you we'd get in trouble.
15: Fool, stupid fool. Should have known better.
19: Yeah, you should have.
17: Just 2 questions for you, Daniels. Why'd you burn down your own property? Why'd you redecorate the buildings first?
15: I never forgot it. Told him when it happened. I wouldn't forget it as long as I lived.
19: What do you mean, forget what?
15: 24 years ago, I was just starting out. Small store back in Ohio, burned down. Real fire. Lousy insurance company, they wouldn't believe me. Had to sue. Lost the whole thing. Had to start all over again. Told him I'd never forget it. Told him I'd make him pay.
17: Mean you've been nursing this grudge for 24 years?
15: Why not? Why shouldn't I? I lost everything I had.
12: Well, why'd you redecorate the apartment houses if you planned to burn them down?
15: Simple. Gave me a good excuse. Could have all those things stored in the buildings. Paint, kerosene. Besides, you'd think I'd burn down the building right after I got done redecorating. Not a bad idea. Worked pretty good, didn't it?
12: Yeah, you're going to jail. You figure it.
8: The story you have just heard was true. The names were changed to protect the innocent.
11: On August 18th, trial was held in Superior Court, Department 86, City and County of Los Angeles, State of California. In a moment, the results of that trial. And now, here is our star, Jack Webb.
12: Thank you, George Fenneman. Friends, comparisons are often very helpful in modern police work. Now, for instance, a suspect may be identified by comparing his M.O., or method of operation, with the known facts of a case. Comparisons are important to you in choosing your king-size cigarette. Compare a Fatima for quality. 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

0: Conspiracy is punishable by imprisonment in the state penitentiary for not more than 2 years. Arson is punishable by a prison term of not less than 1 or more than 5 years. Daniel's accomplice, Oliver Randall, was examined by 3 psychiatrists appointed by the court and was found to be mentally incompetent. He was placed in a state hospital for the mentally deficient. The charge of assault with a deadly weapon against Edward Daniels was dismissed. You have just heard Dragnet, a series of authentic cases from official files. Technical advice comes from the Office of Chief of Police W.H. Parker, Los Angeles Police Department. Technical advisors, Captain Jack Donahoe, Sergeant Marty Wynn, Sergeant Vance Brasher. Heard tonight were Barney Phillips and Vic Perrin. Script by Jim Moser. Music by Walter Schumann. Hal Gibney speaking.
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5: Around Dodge City and in the territory on West, there's just one way to handle the killers and the spoilers, and that's with a U.S. Marshal and the smell of gun smoke.

0: Gunsmoke, starring William Conrad. The story of the violence that moved west with young America. And the story of a man who moved with it.
1: I'm that man. Matt Dillon, United States Marshal. The first man they look for and the last they want to meet. It's a chancy job, and it makes a man watchful and a little lonely.

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0: I wish every morning was as quiet as Sunday.
1: Yeah, it's peaceful, all right, Kitty, but I'm not sure I like it.
0: Why?
1: I'm used to Dodge teaming with ranchers, mule skinners, or trail herders. It isn't natural this quiet.
0: Well, even Front Street needs a rest once in a while.
1: Yeah, it gets one every Sunday morning. Now, here's Delmonico's.
0: Not a soul.
1: No. Joe's probably out in the kitchen. Here, let's sit here.
0: Well, you'd think somebody else would be having breakfast besides us.
1: There's a lot of hangovers being nursed this morning, Kitty.
0: Yeah.
1: It's still early. Hey, Joe!
0: You think Chester and Doc will be back tomorrow?
1: They should be.
0: It's been almost a week. Why's it taking them so long?
1: Doc was going to stay 3 days to be sure his patient would be all right after the operation. And it's further to Hayes City in a buggy than it is on horseback.
2: Morning, Marshal. Miss Kitty.
0: Morning, Joe. Morning, Joe.
2: Yeah, where'd it be?
1: Had a big pot of coffee to begin with.
0: Well, I'm going to have a steak. You can put it on now if you will.
1: You make that too, huh?
2: Yes,

0: Wonder what they're doing right now.
1: What, Chester and Doc?
0: Yeah.
1: Well, if they left yesterday and spent the night on the prairie, they're probably breaking up camp and loading the buggy for the day's ride about now.
0: You can bet Doc is complaining about the coffee Chester made this morning.
1: Yeah. I just hope they remember to pick up enough food in Hayes City to last them through the trip.

0: Hey, Doc, there's a water hole over there for them trees.
1: Well, I got me a full bag of water right here.
0: Oh, my goodness. No wonder Mr. Dillon made me come along with you. You wouldn't never survive this trip alone. This water's for us, not the horses.
1: Now, that beast of mine's too mean to deserve a drink.
0: Mean or not, he's got to have water, Doc. And mine, too. Tied on back like he is, he's been eating dust all morning. Now, let's head for that water hole.
1: Oh, all right. You fuss worse than an old woman, Chester. Just one more day, and we'll be back and die.
0: And don't think I ain't looking forward to it. Doggone buggy keeps awful lumber.
1: What was that?
0: A rifle shot, Doc. Somebody's out hunting, that's all.
1: There's not a soul in sight.
0: Well, land's sake, do you expect him to be out running around with a flag tied on to him?
1: Sounds like it came from those trees over there.
0: You gonna worry about every gunshot you hear? It's just some buffalo hunter.
1: This
0: water hole sure ain't much.
1: Hey, look, Chester, over there. Somebody's horse.
0: Well, I declare. I'd say it belonged to a wolfer.
1: A what?
0: A wolfer. He traps and poisons wolves.
1: Well, where is he?
0: Oh, forevermore, Doc. I don't know.
1: By heaven. Come on, Chester.
0: Oh, now, bud.
1: Let's get... There's a man lying under that tree.
0: Where?
1: See, Chester, look down. Right over there. Come on.
0: My goodness, Doc, what happened to him?
1: Wait a minute. Well, he's been shot. You out here all alone, fella?
2: No, I got partners, but they ain't here now.
1: What happened?
2: I dropped my rifle. It went off. It caught me.
0: Can you do anything for him, Doc?
1: I can try. This is a terrible place to operate, but... Get a fire, Sarah Chester. I'll get my bag out of the bag.
0: Okay.
1: I'll get a blanket, too. Chester?
0: What?
1: Come here.
3: Somebody's riding in.
0: Yeah. He's a wolfer, too. Hello.
4: What's the matter with him?
0: He had an accident, he said.
4: I thought I heard a shot.
1: Are you his partner?
4: One of them.
1: Well, he's hurt bad. And I'm a doctor, and I'll do what I can for him.
4: I'm Jesse Turnbull. That there's Nate Gillett. I'm partners with him and his brother.
0: His brother? Where's he at?
4: I don't know. I'll tell you something, Doc. You better leave Nate alone.
1: What?
4: Leave him be, that's all.
1: Well, now, look here.
4: He got himself into this. Just leave him be.
0: Well, boy, there. Here! Where are you going, mister?
1: Let him go, Chester. He wouldn't be of any use anyway.
0: I sure would hate to have him for a partner. He ought to be shot.
1: Never mind him. We've got work to do.

0: What you gonna do, Doc?
1: Get that bullet out as soon as the water's hot.
0: Yeah.
1: I mean, Chester gets back here to give me a hand.
0: Where is he at?
1: Well, he took the horses over to the other side of the water hole. Who could that be?
0: Them's my partners.
2: You that doctor fella?
3: That's him, Pip.
1: Any objections?
2: Well, Nate, I suppose you told him all about me.
0: I ain't told him nothing.
2: Nate, here's my brother, Doc. I'm Pitt Gillett.
1: Well, that's fine. Now, if you just let me get to work, maybe I can save his life.
2: You don't need no help.
1: Now, this man's dying.
2: He's my brother, ain't he? He's fool enough to get himself into this. I say let him get himself out.
1: Now, you listen to
3: me. I told you you'd have to kill him, Pitt.
2: I guess you're right. Those Gillets take care of ourselves, Doc.
1: Now, put that knife down.
4: Hold it right there, mister.
3: Wait. Oh, I plumb forgot about him, Pitt.
4: Drop that knife before I put a bullet in your belly. Drop it!
2: You always was the biggest fool I ever seen, Jesse.
4: Go on, get on your horses and ride out of here, both of you. Go on, get it! And don't you come back here, neither.
1: Good work, Chester.
4: These are the ornerest two animals I've ever saw.
1: They're strange, all right. Come on, Chester. I'm going to need your help.
4: All right, Doc.
5: Get down, Doc!
4: I might have known they'd try something like that. Well, looks like they're gone for now. Doc, what do you want? Doc? He hit you.
6: Yeah.
4: Is it bad?
6: It's bad enough. The bullet's pressing in there.
4: I'll hitch up the buggy.
6: No, it's just I couldn't sit in that buggy an hour, much less all the way to Dodge. Kill me, sure. But you go and bring back a wagon.
4: No, I can't leave you here.
6: You have to.
4: Doc, that Pitt Gillett, he ain't through. He'll be back here for sure.
6: Yeah, then he'll kill you, too.
4: Maybe, but I ain't leaving you. Now, you just tell me what to do, and I'll do it.
7: Doc, help me.
4: Doc can't help you nor nobody else right now.
7: Doc,
4: that fool brother of yours seen to that.
7: I can't last forever this way.
4: Neither can Doc. Now, Doc, you just lay back. I'll take care of you in time.
7: Doc, I gotta...
1: See to him, Chester.
4: He's dead. Guess we can't do nothing for him now. Poor fella. Well, Doc, tell me what I'm supposed to do to get that bullet out of you.
6: First thing, Chester, you better get some whiskey out of the buggy. You better have some, too. I think you're going to need it before you're through.
4: No, I ain't. I'll make out.
6: Chester, I want to thank you for what you're going to have to do.
4: Now, Doc, you're going to be all right. You're going to be all right.

0: Here you go, Doc.
1: Thank you, Chester. I needed that.
2: I dug me a hole with that cussed mud puddle out there, and water come up clear and fine. How you feeling, Doc?
1: This fever is pretty high.
2: You was kindly restless last night.
1: I don't remember too much about that. This feels like you dug that bullet out with a shovel, Chester.
2: Well, Doc, I'm sorry, but I done just like you said. I know it must have hurt you something awful. You passed clean out. But you'll get your strength back now. I'll see you get back to Dodge.
1: I can't get my strength back without some food.
2: Well, I can't go hunting for no meat. There ain't no telling when that Pitt Gillett's going to try something, him and his fat partner. But at least he can't see Nage's dead. Not from a distance, anyway. I drug him off into the brush and covered him up with rocks.
1: Chester.
2: What?
1: I want you to get out of here. I may not live anyway. There's no use you sitting around waiting to get shot by those two. Understand?
2: I understand, but you're wasting your breath.
1: I was afraid so.
2: Doc, I think I've seen an animal beyond them trees. I'm going over there now. I may fire a shot or two, but don't you fret none. I'll be back directly.

0: Got some good soup here for you, Doc.
1: Soup?
0: Best you ever ate.
1: Well, how'd you ever make soup?
0: Well, I started out with a hunk of that old renegade steer I seen in them trees out there. I got some more of them roasting on fire, too. I just chunked a piece in this pot, boiled it up good. Then I put in some sheep sorrel and wild onions to kindly flavor it a little.
1: I'll be darned.
0: Here, now you just try some. Let me help you. Now, that ain't so bad, is it? That's what you've been eating. It'll give you strength.
1: That sure is strong tasting.
0: Wait a minute.
1: What's the matter?
0: Well, I just want to keep a good lookout, Doc.
1: You're still worried about Pip Gillett, aren't you?
0: Oh, no, not really. I ain't. I'm just being careful.
1: Well, you know that he'll be back as well as I do.
0: Well, don't you fret about it, Doc. He does come back, you're right snug in here with this barricade I got built up by you.
1: Yes, I know. What about you?
0: Well, I'll hide in the grass out there. He won't never see me.
1: To start shooting, you won't.
0: Yeah, but by then I'll have the drop on him.
1: Well, there's two of them, Chester.
0: Well, I got more than one bullet.
1: Well, you could ride for help. I'll be all right here.
0: He'd kill you sure, and I ain't leaving you, Doc.
1: Even though it may cost you your life.
0: Doc, my life wouldn't be worth much to me if I was to leave. Shh. Listen, somebody's coming up. Lay low, Doc. It's that Jesse Turnbull, Doc. He's riding in with a white flag in his hand. Now, you just keep still. I'll take care of him.
2: You not get down?
0: What are you doing here?
2: Pip Gillett sent me.
0: Where's he?
2: Back there in camp.
0: All right. Get down.
2: Where's the doc?
0: What'd Pip Gillett send you for?
2: I see you got him over there behind them rocks.
0: It keeps the wolves off him, and the wolfers, too.
2: Where's Nage? Pip wants to know how he is. I don't even see him.
0: He's all right. I put him out there in the brush where he can sleep good. But I don't think that's why you're here.
2: Of course it is. What else should I be doing?
0: Take that knife out of your belt and drop it on the ground. Now!
2: I come here in peace, didn't I?
0: Never mind that. Over there, start walking. And shut up if you don't want a bullet in you. All right, that's far enough. Now lay down. On your back.
2: But look,
0: do it!
3: Chester! Hallelujah! I...
0: Doggone you, Jesse, you was lying. That was Pitt out there. I've a mind to kill you right here.
2: No, he made me do it, honest. I didn't want
0: you to. Was just a decoy, huh? So he could sneak in and shoot me in the back?
2: I wouldn't have let him. I'd have hollered or something.
0: Sure you would. If it wasn't for Doc warning me, we'd both be dead. You're a mighty fat piece of bait, Jesse, but you smell rotten. I'm going to tie you up so you won't never get loose.
2: Well, you can't take it out on me what Pip Gillett might do.
0: If he comes sneaking in here tonight, I'll blow his head off. And if you don't quit whining, I'll club yours off.

0: That's enough. Thank you, Chet.
1: There's a lot more, Doc.
0: Oh, I'll have some later. You sure that isn't bear meat that you put in that soup?
1: Ain't no bears around here, Doc. Your fever's down some, ain't it?
0: Yes, broke last night. Chester, you haven't had a wink of sleep for 2 days.
1: Keeps me from getting fat, Doc.
0: Yes, and it keeps me from getting killed. But this can't go on. What's the matter?
1: Well, I don't like sitting here just waiting for that pit gillet to come busting out of the brush. It's a poor way to guard this camp.
0: Well, how else can you do it?
1: Well, I got to circle the grove ever so often, Doc. Out there where I can see. I'll be back directly. Well, Jesse, you ain't singing very loud this morning.
2: I'm hungry.
1: I gave you a piece of meat. That was more than you deserved.
2: That was terrible meat. Where'd you get it, anyway?
1: I wouldn't complain if I was you. It might just be the last meal you ever eat.
2: You gonna keep me tied up like this forever?
1: I can make you good and comfortable, Jesse. Permanent.
2: All right. All right.
1: Uh-oh.
2: What is it?
1: Shut up. You seen your partner bob his head up over that knoll yonder?
2: Bit?
1: Yeah. I'm going to call over there, Jesse. And if you make one sound, I'll turn around and blow you in, too.
2: I won't do it.
1: Just remember what I said.

0: You got me. You got me good.
1: It's your own fault.
0: My brother, Nage. He'll like this.
1: What?
0: Nage.
1: Nage is dead, Gillis. He died soon after you shot Doc.
0: Dead?
1: Yeah.
2: You kill him. You kill Fit.
1: Yeah, he's dead.
2: What you gonna do to me now?
1: I'm gonna cut you loose. Let you move around a little.
2: Yeah. Say, Chester, that'll be fine.
1: But first you're gonna do some talking.
2: I don't understand.
1: Well, take your time, Jesse.
2: Was it something about Nage and Pitt you want to know?
1: Only when you're ready to tell me, Jesse.
2: I guess it don't matter now. Nage didn't shoot himself by accident. I know that when I first rode in here. Pitt shot him.
1: So that's it?
2: They had an argument. Pitt told me about it later. He shot him, and then he seen you all come, and he left. He thought Nage was dead.
1: Till you went and told him he wasn't.
2: Yeah. Then he was afraid Nage had talked.
1: What about you, Jesse? Pitt wanted me and Doc dead, too, and you was doing your best to help him. Now, why?
2: I don't know. We was partners.
1: Even when it come to murdering people?
2: They was my partners, Chester. I don't know nobody else out here.
1: That ain't the darnest fool excuse I ever heard in my whole life. But
2: I told you everything. You promised to cut me loose.
1: All right. But just long enough for you to stretch your legs, and then I'm... Well, I declare,
2: What's the matter?
3: Mr. Dillon! Mr. Dillon, over here! Mr. Dillon!
4: Chester!
3: Oh, I sure am glad to see you.
4: Been looking for you for 2 days. What happened?
3: Well, we run into some ornery roofers, and Doc got shot.
4: What?
3: Yes, sir, but he's doing just fine now. He's right over yonder.
4: Who's that you got tied up?
3: He's one of the roofers. There was two more, but they're dead now. It's a long story. I'll tell you all about it later. Doc's right over there behind that barricade.
4: I'll be darned.
3: Hey, Doc? Hey, Doc, I got a surprise for you. Look who's here. Look, Doc, he got worried and come looking for us.
4: Hello, Doc.
5: Well, Matt, I'm sure glad to see you.
4: I hear you ran into a little trouble.
5: I guess you'd call it that.
4: You look mighty comfortable to me. Just have been feeding you good.
5: That's been the worst part of it, Matt. Just wait till you taste the meat he's been using.
4: Huh? Well, where'd you find any meat around here, Joe?
3: Oh, it was easy. But, Mr. Dillon, what about that wolfer? Do you think it's worth the trouble of jailing him?
4: He's your prisoner, Chester. I'll leave that to you.
3: Well, now there's two of us here. I think I'll just run him off.
4: Good idea. Doc, how long is it going to be before we can get you into Dodge in that buggy?
5: Oh, day or so, maybe, Matt. If you drive real slow.
4: We'll just camp here for a while.
3: Mr. Dillon?
4: What?
3: Well, when the time comes, I'll drive the buggy.
4: Okay. Why not?
3: Well, because you see, it'll be my horse who will have hitched to it.
5: There you are. You mean, what's the matter with my horse? Mean as that beast is,
3: I'll tell you about your horse. We had him.
5: Had him?
3: Had him.
5: Oh, so that was it. Chester, I'll never trust you. So help me, not as long as I...
4: As long as you what, Doc?
5: As long as I live, Matt. Thanks to Chester.

0: 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Unfortunately, too many drivers on the road subscribe to that kind of outlook. The result is tragic. Almost 85% of all traffic accidents are caused by careless, childish driving. Our traffic laws and the people who enforce them are there to help save your life. 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

The makers of Johnson's Wax and Johnson's Self-Polishing Glow Coat present Marion and Jim Jordan as Fibber McGee and Molly with Donald Novis, Bill Thompson, and Billy Mills Orchestra. 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

0: Well, old man Opportunity is approaching the McGee home tonight. Yes, here he is. He checks the house number, 79 Wistful Vista, with a slip of paper in his hand, and... Aha! Opportunity knocks. And here in the living room, all unaware that destiny is pointing a well-manicured finger at them, we find Fibber McGee and Molly.
1: McGee, there's somebody at the door.
2: Maybe it's the wolf.
1: Oh. Why, it couldn't be. He knows us well enough to walk right in. McGee, are you going to answer that door, or am I?
2: I'll play a game of rummy to see who answers it.
1: All right, you set up the card table.
2: Oh, no, you set up the card table.
1: Flip your coin to see who sets up the card table.
2: Okay. Dad rat it, I ain't got a coin.
1: Oh, dear, I'll go. Yes?
3: How do you do? Is this the Fibber McGee residence?
1: Yes, it is.
3: Is Mr. McGee at home?
1: Yes, he is.
3: May I see him, please?
1: Yes, you may. McGee, put your shoes on. A gentleman to see you.
2: If he's a gentleman, he wouldn't notice I got him off.
1: Just step in, sir.
3: Thank you. Are you Fibber McGee?
2: Well, that's how I'm known locally, bud. Though during the Boxer Rebellion in China, I was known as Ping Fui Hao, the hero of Choi Mu. They give me that name in the campaign of 1902 when I penetrated the interior of Ging Hoi with a cake of ice on my head.
3: Cake of ice on your head?
2: Yeah, I was disguised as a coolie. Well, sir, I said to the...
1: McGee, why don't you see what the gentleman wants? And I don't think he wants any of that.
2: Huh? Oh, excuse me, bud. But whenever I meet anybody from China, it kind of brings back the good old days. How long since you've been there?
3: Been where?
2: Why, in China.
3: I've never been in China.
2: Didn't you just tell me you were the hero of Choi Mu in the Boxer Rebellion?
1: That was you, dearie.
2: Huh? Oh, yes. Well, what can I do for you, bud?
3: Mr. McGee, would you be interested in making $500?
1: Oh, heavenly day. He went right through the chair.
3: Yes.
1: Get up off the floor, dearie, and answer the gentleman.
2: Did you say $500, bud?
3: $500.
1: Well, I must say it's a very interesting proposition.
3: I haven't told you what the proposition is.
2: You mentioned $500, bud. The rest of it is mere detail.
3: Well, perhaps I'd better introduce myself. I am Throckmorton P. Gildersleeve.
2: Oh, I'm glad to know you, Throcky. Well, what's it all about?
3: Simply this, McGee.
2: Yes?
3: I have what is probably the most complete and valuable collection of autographs in the world.
2: Uh-huh.
3: But I lack one signature to make it just 100% up to date.
2: Yes, yes?
3: The man who gets me that signature, I'll pay $500.
1: Oh, my. For $500, we'll get Ferdinand the Bull to write his name on the head of a pin.
3: Yeah, that's very good, yeah, Ferdinand. But a bull can't write.
2: Make it 550 and we'll teach him. How'd you happen to come to me, Bub?
3: Well, I was making inquiries.
2: Yes?
3: I was looking for a man with nerve and ingenuity.
2: I see.
3: A man who's not easily discouraged. A man with persistence and stick-to-itiveness.
2: Well, that's me, Rocky. I got more stick-to-itiveness than chewing gum on a dance floor. Why, even as a kid, I was noted for my persistency, Bud. No matter how ugly things looked, I was always in there plugging.
3: Yes?
2: Plug Ugly McGee, I was known as in them days.
1: I'm
2: Plug Ugly McGee, the ping-pong pop of persistency with a passionate pride for prying, probing, peeking, and poking into perfection problems, poo-pooing personal perils when periodically penetrating the private practices of public personalities planning on plucking the public purse, and perennially popular as the personification of perseverance from the pound and pulse of the proud Pacific to the... Well, was I terrific?
3: So you really think you're the man to handle this for me, do you, McGee?
2: You betcha, bud. I'm a go-getter.
3: A go-getter, eh? How about that, Mrs. McGee? Is he a go-getter?
1: Oh, he certainly is a go-getter.
2: You bet I'm a go-getter. All you gotta do is tell me whose autograph you want, bud.
3: Well, it's Public Enemy Number One, Killer Canova the Gangster. My goodness, he's fainted. Is there a doctor in the neighborhood?
1: No, but there's a trained nurse next door. Shall I go get her?
3: Yes, go get her.

0: You're swell, Billy Mills.
1: What's that smell, McGee?
2: This is the gas house district, Molly. Killer Canova lives around here someplace.
1: Say, tell me, dearie, why were you so upset about getting Killer Canova's autograph?
2: Well, he's the toughest guy in the country, Molly. He's killed 82 people.
1: Oh, my.
2: Yeah.
1: Well, then why don't they arrest him?
2: They did, three times. Twice for double parking and once for spitting on the sidewalk.
1: Well, they'll catch up with him sooner or later.
2: You betcha.
1: All he has to do is kill 14 more people and they'll put him in jail for evading his income tax.
2: Boy, this sure is a tough-looking neighborhood.
1: Oh, I don't know, McGee. It seems real quiet to me.
2: Oh, you think it does, eh?
1: Yeah, yeah, sure it does. Why, look, even the policemen walk around two by two. They have so little to do, they get lonesome.
3: Hey!
1: Heavenly day.
2: Hey, what the... Hoot! What's going on here, bud?
3: Oh, nothing. Us guys from the Spadula gang uses that old building across the street for bank robbery practice, see?
2: Oh.
3: Yeah, that way we
4: How was that, Coach?
3: That was better, Joey. 24 seconds from stick up to getaway. But watch them signals. Use his weak on interference. And we gotta have a substitute for Bumpsy. Any harness bullet intercept him in the first minute of play.
4: Okay, Coach. That all for the day?
3: Yeah, turn in your guns and meet me at the pool room for skull practice.
4: Sure, Coach.
3: Okay.
1: My. It looks like you were right, dearie. This isn't what I would call a real peaceful neighborhood.
2: I'll say it ain't. Look at the sign on that blacksmith shop.
1: Oh. Come in and try on a new fall vest. Tailored by Hart Schaffner and Bethlehem Steel.
2: I tell you, Molly, that this district is tougher than a lamb chop on a blue plate special.
1: Oh. Not that, McGee. Well, let's get busy here.
2: Okay.
1: Where does Killer Canova live?
2: Search me, but he ought to be easy to find. We'll ask somebody. He's probably...
4: Hey there, kids. Want to buy some stolen perfume? Any hot first? Oh, hello there, daughter. Hello, Johnny. What you doing down here?
1: Why, hello there, Mr. Oldtimer. Aren't you ashamed of yourself trying to sell us stolen goods?
4: Hey!
2: Never mind that, Oldtimer. Maybe you can tell us where to locate this Killer Canova. We want to get him to play ball with us for an autograph. KC at the bat, you might say.
4: That's pretty good, Johnny. But that ain't the way I hear it. The way I hear it, one feller says to other feller, says, feller named Killer... Killer Canova? Oh, no, you don't, Johnny. Count me out. That feller don't give autographs. He gives epitaphs. Excuse me, I gotta see a doctor about my face. It talks too much.
1: Heavenly days, McGee. Did you see his face turn white when you mentioned Canova's name?
2: Yeah.
1: Why, he was scared to death. Yeah,
2: seems to be a slight nervousness in the neighborhood.
1: Yeah.
2: Yeah.
1: Maybe the police have been down here.
2: Yeah.
1: Kicking the gang around. That hurt.
2: You know, Molly, I think the government needs more yeast in its dough. That $500 looks smaller to me every minute. I have a notion to give up the... Oh, hello there, little girl.
5: Hi, mister.
2: Hey, listen, sis, this is a bad district for little girls like you. You better run on home.
5: Hmm?
2: I says you better skip along home.
5: I can't, I betcha. I got business down here.
2: I see. What business?
5: Well, it's a moving picture my dolly and I want to see, and this is the only neighborhood we can see it in, I betcha.
2: Oh, I see. What picture is it?
5: The Wizard of Oz.
2: Oh.
5: It's a double future.
2: Feature.
5: Hmm?
2: It ain't double future, it's double feature.
5: Why?
2: Dad read it because it is, that's why. Future means something that ain't here yet.
5: It is, too, I betcha. It started yesterday.
2: Oh, well, let it go.
5: Okay, after we see it.
2: What other picture are you going to see?
5: Well, it...
2: I says, what's the other picture in the double feature?
5: There isn't any, I betcha.
2: Well, then it can't be a double feature if there's only one picture.
5: Oh, yes, it can.
2: Oh, no, it can't.
5: Oh, yes, it can.
2: Oh, no, it can't.
5: Can it?
2: No.
5: Hmm?
2: Look, sis, the Wizard of Oz is only one picture. So how do you figure you're seeing a double feature?
5: Well, gee, I'm taking my dolly, and I bet you don't make any difference whether two people see one picture or one people see two pictures. So long, mister. Oh, we're off to see the wizard, the wonderful Wizard of Oz. We hear he is the wizard of a wizard. If ever a wizard was, if ever a wizard was, there was. The Wizard of Oz is one because...

0: Hey, Molly.
1: What, dearie?
0: Look, I got an idea.
1: Well, shake your head. Maybe it'll go away.
0: No, listen. Why did old Gildersleeve want Killer Canova's autograph?
1: Because he didn't have it, foolish.
0: Exactly. And if he ain't got it, he don't know what it looks like. What's to prevent us from
1: just... McGee, are you suggesting that we fake a signature and sell it for $500?
0: Why, Molly, that's dishonest.
1: Certainly is.
0: Yeah. On the other hand, it's pretty practical. Why, just think, we could take...
1: Oh, look, McGee.
0: Huh?
1: My, here comes a man running down the street in his BVDs.
0: Go on. That's a tracksuit. That's some guy in training. Hey, Bud, come here.
2: Hello, pal. Hello, babe. What are you doing around here?
1: Oh, it's Mr. Wilcox. What are you doing here?
2: Oh, I was born and raised in this neighborhood.
0: Uh-huh. You hear that, Molly? I always says Wilcox came from the wrong side of the tracks.
1: You should talk, dearie.
0: Huh?
1: Your mother told me you'd have learned to walk a year sooner if the ties hadn't been so far apart. So this is your old neighborhood, Mr. Wilcox.
2: Yeah, I like to come back once in a while and mix it up with the old gang. A bunch of my old pals is fighters down here, and I trains with them.
0: Oh,
1: heavenly days. I should think polishing floors and linoleum would give you enough exercise.
2: Nah, there's nothing to that. That's kid stuff. Oh. Why, with Johnson's self-polishing glow coat, there ain't any work at all.
0: You led with your chinoleum that time. Well, go on, Cuddles. Tear into it.
2: Well, you see, it's this way. With Johnson's glow coat, you just pour a few drops onto linoleum, spread it around with the long-handled applier, and that's all there is to it. And when it dries, it sparkles like a chorus girl's eyes at a $10 table d'hote.
1: Oh.
2: Why, it's so easy, I gets out of condition. I get soft, see? So I comes down here to work out with the boys.
1: Oh. Well, if you're acquainted down here, Mr. Wilcox, maybe you can tell us where Killer Canova lives.
2: Killer Canova? Oh, excuse me. I gotta finish my road work before I cools off. And I just had a chill. Goodbye now.
0: Imagine that. Everybody. You get that, Molly? You mentioned Killer Canova's name around here and everybody clams up like a bowl of chowder.
1: Well, say, now listen. Let's sit down on the steps of this house and think this thing out.
0: Okay. Now, the first thing we gotta do, Molly, is to...
1: Oh, my. A street singer. Yoo-hoo, Mr. Tree Singer.
3: Yeah.
0: Hey, listen, Bud, can you tell us where Killer Canova lives?
3: Yeah, but I ain't talking, see?
1: Oh, all right. If you won't talk, will you sing?
3: Certainly. Nobody can hang nothing on me for that.
0: Looks something like Don Novus, don't he, Mom?
1: Yes, he does.
3: What do you want me to sing, brother?
1: I'd like to hear you sing The Lamp Is Low.
3: Okay, shall I sing it plain or with hot wicks?
0: Hot wicks. We'll take it plain, Si. Yeah.

0: thank you very much, Mr. Street Singer. That was beautiful.
1: Certainly was, Bud, and I can't get over how much you look like a friend of ours, Donald Novus.
2: Gee, that's funny. You look like some pals of mine, too, Fibber McGee and Molly. It's a small world, ain't it?
0: Yes, it is. Almost too small for comfort. Good night.
2: Good night.
0: Well, come on, dearie. Get up off of those steps. Let's get going.
1: Oh, gee, Molly, let's sit here and rest a while. We ain't bothered. Uh-oh, here comes somebody out of the house.
3: I beg your pardon. You're trespassing, you know.
0: Well, we're very sorry, sir.
3: I shouldn't have mentioned it, madam, except that strangers lurking about make the master extremely nervous.
1: Okay, Bud, we'll go. But speaking of lurking, maybe you can tell us where to lurk for a guy named Killer Canova.
3: This is Mr. Canova's residence, sir.
1: Oh, my gosh.
0: Heavenly days. Are you Mr. Canova?
3: No, madam. I'm Mr. Canova's personal servant. I lay out the clothes he likes in the morning and the people he doesn't like in the evening. May I ask what you wanted with Mr. Canova?
1: Oh, this is wonderful. Listen, Jeeves, or Jarvis, or whatever your name is, pop in and ask the killer to give us his autograph, will you?
0: Yes, tell him it means a great deal to us.
3: Oh, I'm very sorry, but what you ask is impossible. Mr. Canova never gives his autograph.
1: Oh, come on, Bud. There's $10 in it for you, if you do.
3: I beg your pardon. Are you trying to bribe me?
0: Yes, we are.
3: Shrewd judges of character, if I may say so, madam. Will you make it 25?
1: Okay, Bud, 25.
3: Thank you, sir. I shall do my best. If you continue to dilly-dally about for a few moments in the vicinity, I shall report my progress. May I add, however, that I'm not extremely optimistic. Thank you very much.
1: Boy, boy, oh boy. Hot dog, Molly. Looks like we're in $500.
0: 475, McGee.
1: Oh, well, what's the difference?
4: Ah, there, my dear. Lovely evening, isn't it? Or is it? Certainly is.
0: How do you do, Mr. Boomer?
1: Hi, Boomer.
4: Oh, Saucepan. If we were in the woods, I would ask what you were doing in this neck of them.
0: Say, we've been hired to get Killer Canova's autograph, Mr. Boomer.
1: Yeah, and we just bribed his valet $25 to get it for us.
4: That's all. I think I could have sold you one for 15.
0: You could?
1: No, it ain't too late, Boomer. Where have you got it?
4: Well, I have it right here in my pocket somewhere. Genuine Killer Canova autograph. Came across it in the files when I was a trustee. Trustee. Now, let me see. Where did I put that autograph? Autograph. Here's a small tube of library paste, in case I ever want to stick around home and read. Invitation to an alumni dinner party. Ah, yes, a middle-aged spread, you might say.
0: Now, please, Mr. Boomer, the autograph, if any.
4: Oh, yes, the autograph. Have it right here someplace. Here's a small box of stench bombs. Great one, if you like. It won't be noticed on this program. Strawberry lollipop. Hello, suckers. A check for short beer. Well, well, imagine that. No autograph. Must be in my trunk in the manager's office at my hotel. Well, good day, my dear. Good day, Mugwump.
1: Hey, Molly, I just thought of something.
0: What, again?
1: What if Killer Canova finds out we tried to bribe his valet?
0: Well, what if he does?
1: Well, shucks, that's what I say. What if he does? I don't care if he is public enemy number one. If he comes out and gets tough with me, you know what I'll do?
0: I certainly do.
1: Well, what of it? I'll wait for you at the corner.
5: McGee, so nice to see you.
0: How do you do, Mrs. Uppington?
5: And Mr. McGee, how do you do?
1: Hi, Uppy.
0: Heavenly days, Mrs. Uppington. Isn't this rather a tough neighborhood to find you in?
5: Oh, not a bit, my dear. You see, we club women take groups of children from every section in the city and teach them constructive things, such as folk dancing and basket weaving.
0: Oh, not really. Well, now, isn't that useful? Particularly the basket weaving. You know, Mrs. Uppington, I was on my way to a party once. The fireman's ball, I think it was. And I suddenly felt if I could only weave a basket, I would be a great social success.
5: Really? How dreadfully interesting.
0: Well, now, if you can believe it, Mrs. Uppington, I stopped right there in the street, grabbed a handful of green and yellow twigs, and wove a little basket.
1: Oh, what'd you do with it, Molly?
0: Well, on the way, I lost it.
5: And I hope very amusing. Well, I must be going. I must take these phonograph records down to my little class in music appreciation.
0: Oh. What records are they, Mrs. Uppington?
5: Oh, they are by some of the greatest masters. Now, let me see. Here is one by Arthur Shaw, Thomas and James Dorsey, Glenn Miller, oh, and Theodore Weems, Robert Crosby and Benjamin Goodman. Oh, here is even one by a nobleman, Count Basie.
1: That's a pretty hot bunch of classics, Uppy. And you're smart not to mess around with them jitterbugs like Stokowski.
5: Oh, I'm so glad you approve of my selections. Personally, I'm afraid I'm not too musical, although I adore the violin. Oh, but it was spoiled for me when I heard that violin music was merely the result of dragging the tail of a horse across the interior of a cat. Isn't that a horrible conception? Oh, no, it's been so nice seeing you. Well, good night. Good night.
1: Well, as I always says, Molly, that socially this world is like a hunk of pie. There's an upper crust, a lower crust, and they both make mincemeat of the middle part. You see, you take the upper crust and put...
0: Hold it, McGee.
1: Okay.
0: Put the philosophy back in the bag. Here comes the man from Killer Canova.
1: Uh-oh.
6: I beg your pardon, madam. Here's a note for Mr. Canova for you.
1: Hot dog. Now, did you get the autograph, bud?
6: May I suggest you read the note, sir?
1: Okay.
0: What does he say, McGee?
1: Oh, listen. It says, Killer Canova don't give nobody no autographs. This means you. This is final. Beat it. And don't bother me no more. See? Signed, Killer Canova. Oh, yeah? Why, that dirty little sneak insulting us, huh?
0: He can't do that to us.
1: I'll say he can't. This for him, bud.
6: Oh, I say, may I ask the object in tearing up the note?
0: Certainly you may ask. That's just to show what we think of him and his threat.
6: But I understood, madam, that you wished his signature.
1: Well, we did.
6: What was the matter with the one you had?
1: Huh?
0: Where?
6: On the note, madam. He signed it,
0: huh?
6: I believe.
0: Oh, heavenly what? Day. So he did. Oh. McGee, you've ruined it.
1: You mean that note was his... That was his signature? Oh, what did I do that for? Oh, come on, Molly. Don't take it so hard. Don't cry.
0: I'm not crying. I'm shivering. You just tore up a new fur coat. Oh, dear.
1: Oh, Shaw.
6: Oh, quite.
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1: Folks, this is Fibber McGee and Molly saying goodnight for us and Johnson's Wax until next week. Incidentally, Molly, I'll say so long to you, too, for a week or so.
0: Why, McGee? Where are you going?
1: Oh, I've been called to New York.
0: Oh.
1: I have to be there tomorrow. I'm on a committee of 10 to consider ways and means of combating red activities in America.
0: Well, a committee of 10. Who's the other 9?
1: The New York Yankees. Good night.
0: Good night, all.
7: 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Good night.
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11: Oh,
10: Ay, ay, ay, ay, ay, ay, ay, ay, ay, ay, ay, ay, ay, ay, ay, ay, ay, ay, ay, ay, ay, ay, ay, ay, ay, ay, ay, ay, ay, ay, ay, ay, ay, ay, ay, ay, ay, ay, ay, ay, ay, ay, ay, ay, ay, ay, ay, ay, ay, ay, ay, ay, ay, ay, ay, ay, ay, ay, ay, ay, ay, ay, ay, ay, ay, ay, ay, ay, ay, ay, ay, ay, ay, ay, ay, ay, ay, ay, ay, ay, ay, ay, ay, ay, ay, ay, ay, ay, ay, ay, ay, ay, ay, ay, ay, ay, ay, ay, ay, ay, ay, ay, ay, ay, ay, ay, ay, ay, ay, ay, ay, ay, ay, ay, ay, ay, ay, ay, ay, ay, ay, ay, ay, ay, ay, ay

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0: 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Welcome to Jack's Tracks. I'm producer Chris on the Big Bark Show today that Jack left us set up for success.
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0: Award-winning Americana Firebrand, that's what they titled her, Sarah Petit will release her highly anticipated 8th studio album. It's her story, Snakes, Wolves, and Honky Tonk Angels. And there's going to be a big celebration at the Quonset Huts of the Belly Up Tavern. That's on September 2nd in the early evening. Yeah. And Sarah was kind enough to call in, a second time guest this year on Jack's Tracks, and we appreciate her taking time out of her busy day of getting, well, CDs packaged and mailed out and preparing for her special celebration of her, wow, what is this? It is her 8th studio album. Her story, Snakes, Wolves, and Honky Tonk Angels.
2: September 2nd. No, it's about a lot of things. Song Honky Tonk Angels on there. And that one's about basically singing and bars and things like that in life. But Jealous Hearts on there, and that's about jealousy. I actually wrote it about my dog, but it's a song about jealousy, kind of when you harbor a lot of jealousy, that's really your problem to fix, not somebody else's.
3: Yes.
2: But so that one, Wasted, we finally got on an album. I thought it wouldn't be relevant because I wrote it during COVID. I didn't think number 47 would be number 47, and he is right now, so it kind of, it's pretty much relevant again. We redid The Misfits. The producer really wanted to redo The Misfits, so we redid that. And then I've got a song called Snakes. I hate snakes, and it's about Eve. Mm. Like my version of Eve, and what if the fall from grace was what saved the human race. There's a song called Cold Heart, that one you just have to listen to, and a song called Silence. Okay. It's about, basically, it's about abuse, coming out of abuse, and the Epstein files are a really huge thing for me. I think that it's feminism. People get really offended by feminism sometimes, and I don't know why. There needs to be a balance of the energies for me, more. It's an energy thing. There's a masculine and feminine energy in my body. You know, I tend to have more feminine energy. And the masculine energy is a beautiful, amazing energy. But the feminine is just as beautiful and amazing, but not the same. And it needs to really be held to the same importance. And it creates balance. And one of the things with the Epstein files is they really do need to come out, because even the perpetrators need to heal, and they can't heal if they get to keep hiding.

0: you know, there's a shame in there and secrets, and then the victims really deserve their day where they are heard. And that's exactly. A lot of times a feminist doesn't feel heard. And so it's just a very important thing for me right now in this time, you know, and they keep trying to kind of push it in the background.
1: Yes.
0: Yeah, I know it's a wild time. And I just hope that all kind of comes to fruition. Finally. Yeah, there's a lot of healing stuff in this album, and then just a lot of different topics. It goes anywhere from kind of like John Prine type folk song to rock and roll. There's a song called She Runs with the Wolves, and it's about authenticity. So that's basically the themes of the album.
2: And you're going to have a big party when you release this too, aren't you?
0: Yes, at the Belly Up.
2: Oh, what a great place. What a great venue to highlight a San Diego County resident.
0: I know, isn't it? They've always been very kind, and what you notice is that the employees, a lot of them have been working there for years, like a couple decades, and that's like a really big sign that they treat the employees really well.
2: You went to England and Scotland. How was that? I offered to carry your bags, but I guess you didn't need me.
0: It was fun. The costs were a lot higher, so that was a little bit more difficult, but it's always fun to go over there and do shows. And then Scotland was just gorgeous.
2: Mm-hmm.
0: The countryside in England and Scotland are just absolutely amazing. They're really beautiful, and they really kept them untouched.
2: So the new album coming out September 2nd, Big Bash at the Belly Up in good old Solana uh-huh. Beach. You going to be making other stops around the county or around Southern California or beyond?
0: Basically, we're kind of starting to book right now, just different concerts and venues. I want to do more solo right now, just to keep costs down. And I actually just really like doing solo as well. I love the band, but I really want to start doing more solo stuff so I can travel a little more again. I did my gigs that were kind of bookends in England, I did in London. And then I was in a beach town that does like it's like a house concert type venue. And I did those solo. And it was nice. I just kind of had my albums out and a little bit of a list. But I just went by what I felt
2: with
0: the room and what I felt like doing at that moment. And in London, it was really cool because a lot of people knew my songs. It was a small room. It was like a 50-person room, but it was crowded. With like 40 people in there, but like they were all singing my songs, and it just felt, you know, that's an honor. It was one of my smaller shows, but it was still like it's just beautiful, you know. So I think I really like the solo stuff right now, but I'm still doing bands.
3: I want to thank Sarah Petit for joining us again via phone line from her spacious home in San Diego County. I don't know, Sarah, is it really spacious? We didn't talk about that. But she is releasing her story, Snakes, Wolves, and Honky Tonk Angels. And it's going to be an exciting time. September 2nd in Solana Beach at the Quonset Hut of the famed Belly Up Tavern. Jackstrax, Res Radio.

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